I've got to come in because we have had a huge, exclusive hot-buttered sports report coming in from a field reporter only known as Kay Minogue. And belated, so I can only assume that they have been waiting tirelessly for the whole week to pass before another hot-buttered sports report could happen. What has this mysterious reporter written here? Well, well, well. Well, the AFL Grand Final got off to a slow start with both teams thinking about all the lovers, no doubt. However, the game was soon going back and forth like a locomotion, but both teams couldn't get each other out of their heads. Oh, good golly. In the end, Logan Morris said, "Get out of my way, Frio, and confide in me, Brizzy." Going padum padum, kicking two crucial clutch goals to seal the match for the Lions, leaving Frio players spinning around. Heartbreak in their eyes of the Frio players, but the Lions will be celebrating on a night like this. Now that is one exclusive hot-buttered sports report. We've got to get back to our tunes. Good golly, I'm going to take a breather.

0: Right on, all right. If you're just joining, this is a bit of an extended Hot Buttered Soul. Lucy and Kaya are taking just a week off from the Upshot, and I'm having a bit of fun, so I hope you're enjoying it out there as well. We just had a bit of a, I'm calling it Melbourne Street Soul bracket. We were hearing the great sounds of Hidden Spheres then, with Trust the Feeling off a 2025 release called Selena. Hidden Spheres is Alicia Joy, Finn Rees, and Finn Rees. So yeah, can't go wrong there. Before that, we had 3070 with Taste Like Freedom. And we took the Chaos in the CBD remix. It was rudely interrupted by the Hot Buttered Sports Report, but it was breaking news and it had to happen. If you want to be a part of the Hot Buttered Sports Report or a sports report field reporter, you just need to text in, just like Kay Minogue did, with an absolute stellar round out of last weekend's AFL Grand Final. Also, we went back to 2014 with a Andras and Oscar track, Music Is My Life. It might have come out a bit earlier than that because I took it from the Cut Copy Presents Oceans Apart compilation. If you haven't come across that one, jump into it. It was they made it when I think they moved over to Copenhagen, and the Melbourne dance scene was just going nuts back home. So they made a really wonderful compilation of all the artists there, and a lot of them have gone on to be some festival headliners. That's Cut Copies Presents Oceans Apart. We also had a Graham Pogson doubleheader in there. We had Mondo Freaks from their release just late last year, Won't You Decide. And we opened up our bracket way back when with GL from a track also back in 2014 called Take Me Back. The vocals in there are also provided by Ella Thompson, who I'm always a big, big fan of. Right on, I'm going to scoot over to some sponsorship messages. I'm going to probably hang out here right up until midday, so I hope you can join me. Hope you can tell me what you're up to. 0488 63186. 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
0: Big love going out to the Ramjet household. Alex Golden Brown as well. Respect for exercising on a Sunday, my friend. This is The Whispers. Keep on loving me. Turn this one up.

0: Hello, you are listening to 94.9 Main FM. This is Flow State. I'm Alison Lassick and I am chatting in the studio today with Nina Hakamiez. And that song that we just had was by Titus, an Australian all-female folk trio from Victoria, Spirit of the Winter Tree. Very beautiful. And we are chatting in the studio today, all things sound healing. Nina is a yoga teacher, a coach, a therapist, a sound healing practitioner, and we've been hearing some beautiful sounds, including a hum of our own voice, some Himalayan singing bowls, and Nina has a few more delights here to share with us. Thank you, Nina.
1: Thank you, Alison. So I've also got a koshi chime, a little bamboo chime, which is such a sweet and lovely little relaxing sound or sounds. I'll play that to you just in a second, and then I'll got an egg shaker, a golden little egg here, which is completely different in sounds, but it's also really lovely for certain purposes. So let me play you first the koshi chime just for a little moment. This is the red one, so have a listen.

So that was the Koshi chime, and there's really no, you know, strict way of using it. But what I often find is that people really love it as a deeply relaxing and sweet sound that brings up often childhood memories. It's really a calming sound. So I've even done some recordings that I sometimes share with people so they can simply just lie in bed and listen to these little... It's like little fairies in the forest and you're jumping from little rock to another one or fly in the air. Or you can use your own imagination. But

0: It's really there to soothe and soften and, you know, take an extra breath out.
1: Wow. Yeah. I immediately imagine like the mobiles that hang above us when you're in a small cot or something like this. It's almost like the sound of something tinkling above your bed.
0: Yeah, that's a great one. I like that. Yeah.
1: It does give that feeling of being in bed though. That's quite restful.
0: Yes.
1: At the same time as activating something really youthful.
0: Yes, absolutely. And it's that timeless space almost that it sometimes brings you. I mean, everyone is different, as I said earlier, but usually exactly this is the way how people experience it.
1: Wow. And so how do you know if you're with a client or if you're running a sound healing workshop, how do you decide the intentions or what, and therefore what instruments you might bring or use?
0: I use one or two specific strategies, I guess. So if it's a one-on-one client, I often ask them, do you have a specific inclination or preference for certain types of sounds? And then that guides me. And I certainly would be very, you know, mindful and caring in the sense that if someone has had certain types of unpleasant experiences in the past, so then we don't want to trigger anything that might aggravate anything. So it's really that communication. I listen to what they resonate with, like, you know, mentally and emotionally, and then that would help me to pick the sounds. In group situations, it's like, and same goes for the intention, by the way. We very specifically formulate an intention for that person, so we have a bit of a chat, what's going on with them, what are they working on in their lives, and then they can have a very targeted intention. In a group setting, it's not possible, of course, to go into that level of detail. So what I always focus on is deep relaxation. So I would not choose any too strong sounds that might, you know, bring some participants or some people into a state that they just completely cannot maybe, or they are not ready yet on that instance. However, we always leave that I always invite people just to be really true to themselves, and if some sounds don't feel right to them for whatever reason, then they can quietly maybe go for a little walk and then come back. But I've learned with my experience to now, I know much better what sounds are suitable for group settings as opposed to, you know, just randomly choosing something. And for the intention, in group settings, I always choose a general intention that suits everyone. Like, let's say my body and mind are at ease, which most people can relate to, or at least open up to the possibility of that.
1: Of inviting in more ease or,
0: Yes.
1: It's very beautiful. And I can imagine that, of course, when we create these contexts where we are available to be with ourselves and our feelings, we're opening up to whatever is present within. And that might not always be comfortable, and it's not necessarily the sounds that are doing that, let's say, but there's a deeper ability to feel what's here, that which can be uncomfortable as well.
0: Yes, that's right. Yeah.
1: But it's beautiful then, that safe space that you're creating, and the sounds actually help us to go deeper or to find comfort whilst there might be other feelings present.
0: Yes, absolutely. That confidence safety is so important. And even if you go a little bit on a journey inwards, that sometimes it stirs your emotions up, but always coming back to that confidence safety at the end, so you can go back home and feel balanced, or, you know, in a soft space with yourself.
1: Yeah, beautiful. Wow. It's quite special. And in your workshops, do you have people coming who've never experienced sound healing before?
0: Yes, every time. There's always someone. Yes. Yesterday, when I was at the Great Stupa, they had the Vegetarian Festival, and I ran a sound bath there, and there were, again, newcomers. People are amazing though. They are always very open. Like, most people are really open. They come because they're curious. They want to experience. They heard good things. So It's just a really lovely experience to have new people as well and see how they respond to it.
1: Yeah. I love that it's called a sound bath. It's so visceral, isn't it? That feeling of just being bathed by some of these sounds.
0: Yes. Yeah. Yes, that's it.
1: And if someone's coming along and they haven't been before, are there anything that you would suggest to bring or to think about to make themselves really comfortable and able to relax into it as much as possible?
0: Maybe just in terms of personal gear, like I provide always yoga mats in most cases, especially when I do them at my place in Barkers Creek. But if lying down for a full hour can be long, just on a simple yoga mat. So if you want a cushion or an extra fluffy mattress or something, or especially if you have any issues like pain in the body or, you know, discomfort in the body and you know you need that extra support, then that's, I do provide though, like even bolsters and blankets, like yoga style blankets and stuff, all that. But if there's anything in particular that you need, then I always say people please do. But I also give chairs. Some people can, if they want, they can definitely sit upright. You don't have to always lie down.
1: Yeah, because lying might not always be available or comfortable. Yeah.
0: Exactly, yeah. Mm. And when I've been going to some workplaces and run sound baths there, it's an office environment, so it can be a bit awkward to lie down.
1: Yes.
0: So we often sit actually upright and just close the eyes, and that's perfectly fine.
1: Wow. Yeah, your body would still be having the similar, you know, effects from the vibrations. And
0: Yes.
1: Incredible. And so you mentioned that you're doing sometimes workshops at your space in Barkers Creek. Do you have anything coming up that you wanted to mention?
0: Yeah, thank you. I do run monthly sound baths and monthly yoga sound nidras. So once a month on Friday nights, I do a 75-minute sound bath. So exactly what we've been talking about. And then on the same weekend, on Sunday afternoons, we do a sound yoga nidra. So if you are familiar with the practice of yoga nidra already, that traditional yogic sleep practice, that's it. But I bring, in addition to that, the sounds. So that's, anyway, that's also beautiful. 75 minutes, and people have been loving that. It's a very relaxing practice.
1: Fantastic. Wow, it's been such a pleasure having you in the studio, Nina, and sharing all of your goodness and some of these beautiful sounds. Thank you so much for your time today. I think very rich and deep conversation for anyone interested in exploring that deeper connection to self and the ways that we can relax, heal, move through blocks, and find well-being and healing in our lives through sound.
0: Thank you so much for having me, Alison. I really appreciate it.
1: Yeah,
0: it's lovely to be here.
1: Very, very welcome. You have been listening to Flow State, a new show on 94.9 Main FM. I'm Alison Lassick, and we are on this show exploring a range of different conversations that help us connect to ourselves, to this place here, and to the feeling of something greater, which might be well-being, it might be nature, it might be something spiritual, depending how we see it. It might be creativity or inspiration. And sound has definitely proven to be something that can really enrich our lives, not just through listening to music with lyrical content, but through listening to the sounds themselves and tuning into some of those vibrations and currents and allowing our bodies to move into that more synchronized place where we're one with ourselves and in alignment. So yeah, thank you so much, Nina. What a pleasure. And I will enjoy chatting to you all next week. We'll have another great conversation planned. And yeah, this is the first time we've had a yogi on the show, which is interesting, but I'm sure there will be more in the future as well. So yeah, thank you all, and enjoy the rest of your weekend. Get some sun. It was a very good day for bird watching out there. So whatever you choose to do, have a fantastic day. And I'll see you next week.
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5: 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Ear holes!

0: Thanks for fixing my synth, Mac. God, it's good to be back on the old keys.
1: My pleasure.
0: Thank you, my
1: friend. My pleasure.
0: It's sounding better than ever. They're not cheap batteries you've put in, that I can tell.
1: No.
0: Oh, God, you all right,
1: Oops.
0: Mate?
1: Yeah, I'm okay.
0: You're not supposed to drive cars in here. Excuse me very much, please, whoever did that.
1: Something, there was a big disaster before you got to the station this morning.
0: What, like a kerfuffle?
1: Blimey, yeah.
0: What's happened?
1: Well, I bought you your well-deserved donut.
0: No, you didn't. Let me see. Have you licked it?
1: I took it into the station kitchen to reheat it in the microwave. It exploded.
0: I did it.
1: And I'm too scared to clean the microwave, and now I'm concerned that the jam is going to...
0: Leaking into castle, mate.
1: Like, lock the door of the microwave, like glue.
0: Oh, we won't be able to get it out. Do you think it's the saliva because, in all honesty, you did lick it? That's why it stuck. Mac, I'm sorry.
1: Could be.
0: Thank God we're not actually in Castlemaine and we're in Singapore Airport, Mac, on our...
1: waiting for our flight.
0: Where are we going again, Mac? I didn't see the tickets.
1: Well, they used to call it Turkey.
0: They did.
1: But now they call it Turkey, yeah.
0: Turkey, yeah. Sort of more like Snoop Dogg's renamed it. Turkey, yeah.
1: He could have.
0: He might have.
1: I kind of got it.
0: What was that song? There was some song, something about something or other.
1: Was that our flight?
0: Oh, wait. Let's see. Mask?
1: No, they're just telling us about COVID.
0: Oh, well.
1: That's old news.
0: God. It's behind here, but they do have the world's largest indoor waterfall, Mac, which we saw on the SkyTrain this morning.
1: At Changi Airport.
0: Yeah, you saw it.
1: Yeah, I did.
0: Well, you could have been checking your tickets to make sure we were still going to Turkey.
1: Yeah.
0: Exactly right. Now, what star sign are you, by the way, Mac?
1: The disease.
0: Yes. Oh, that's the same one as my dad. It's a crab, isn't it?
1: Yeah, you're a crab.
0: Okay, do you know what it says about you today, by the way? I'm not sure if this is here in Singapore, but in the rest of the world at least, you're feeling everything today.
1: Everything?
0: Yeah, and the sensitivity is actually your compass, Mac. How about that?
1: How about that?
0: Mm-hmm.
1: What's Gemini?
0: Let's have a little look, shall we? Hang on a sec. I mean, when I say a look, I'm not in the archive room. I'm just rolling my eyes back because I'm actually quite mystical. No, let's have a look. Gemini. Hang on. Wait. That sound you can hear is just my eyes going backwards, mate. Wait a sec. Now, if you're a Gemini, mate.
1: Gemini.
0: Your words carry weight today.
1: Ooh.
0: So aim them with care before you fire. You see what I mean? So be a bit careful if you've got a bit of a, like a razory tongue this morning.
1: Okay.
0: If you're a Gemini.
1: Listeners, take note.
0: Yes, indeed. Yes, indeed.
1: This is the Don Mac Blopey Show on 94.9.
0: From Singapore?
1: Live from Singapore Airport Lounge.
0: That's exactly right.
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0: Now, Mac, is all of this mist that's coming from the ceiling, is it going to ruin our microphones? Is it going to be okay?
1: Well, they're underwater microphones, so they'll be fine today.
0: Would you mind if I just quickly tell you my star sign for today, Mac?
1: Yeah, Capricorn.
0: Yes, thank you very much. Your public ambition today and your private need for rest are tugging at each other. So someone is tugging today in me. Inside of me, if I was to look in there, someone's tugging things around, and as a result, I need a rest.
1: Oh,
0: in
1: can you
0: private.
1: Feel it?
0: Yeah,
1: you feel?
0: A little bit now that you mention it.
1: Whereabouts? In your armpit?
0: Mostly, it's in the SkyTrain. I can feel it the most, but that could just be the motion.
1: Yeah. Yeah, that waterfall.
0: Oh, how nice is it, man? I'm not joking. I'm going to go fishing in that later today. I'm sure I saw something in there. I did, Mac. I saw something. It could have been a minnow. Are you serious about that donut? Is that really what happened?
1: Yeah.
0: We should be worried about that. People
1: because
0: would
1: the
0: be.
1: Jam's so sticky, it might, like, if it goes dry, it might make the door impossible to open.
0: Well, it would. Do you know what you told me about jam last week? I've thought a lot about it since. You told me it was the exact same consistency as asphalt.
1: Yeah.
0: That's not coming off the door in a hurry, is it? Asphalt?
1: No.
0: Oh, dear. I really wanted that donut, too. I wasn't expecting it today, but I can feel their little tongue ready to have a little lick on the sugar.
1: Yum.
0: Did you get yourself one, Mac?
1: No. Oh,
0: what
1: no.
0: a beautiful man
1: just,
0: you are.
1: Just one.
0: There's very few men like you on this earth. There's definitely none in Singapore. None.
1: Not that I know of.
0: No. Do you want to play a song, Mac? Do we have anything that you would like to play here in Singapore?
1: Yeah, we'll just give a language warning just in case.
0: Just in case there's some...
1: There's a song called Sabador, which...
0: That sounds...
1: I mean, Saturday.
0: Oh, God, yeah, amongst other things. Fire it up.

south, the rural Route 3 is a sight of something legendary. 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
1: Oh, Mac, have you checked the tickets? You're keeping an eye on things, aren't you, Mac? I'm busy fishing here in the world's largest indoor fountain.
2: Just trying to listen to an announcement for our flight. I don't think it's for about 45 minutes.
1: Oh, well, nothing to worry about then. I'll chuck another line in, will I?
2: Yeah.
1: Ooh, how are you enjoying it here at the AP, Mac? Airport, that is, by the way.
2: It's quite steamy and warm. It's really doing mischief with my hair.
1: Oh, tell you what, I don't know if there's a product that can handle the tropics. Not that I know of, mate.
2: No, mine's gone all fuzzy, like...
1: Fuzzy?
2: What was his name? Arnold.
1: Yeah, he had a lot of fuzz going on. I've got more flop than fuzz.
2: Yeah, you don't look good.
1: Yeah, no, I don't look good. I don't feel good either, mate. I probably shouldn't have been drinking out of this world's biggest fountain. But it's hot in here, man. It makes you thirsty.
2: Yeah, it does. So you've got to find hydration where you can.
1: I'll tell you something about being born in the year of the horse as you were, Mac. Your lucky numbers are... Get ready. Two.
2: Three.
1: Also seven. They're your lucky ones.
2: Seven.
1: Yeah, exactly right. And...
2: So 12 all up.
1: It's another way of looking at it, or 6 if you split it in 2. What's your favourite number, actually?
2: That's true. Yours is 8.
1: That's right. Mine's 8. What are you having? You can have mine if you want as well. You can have 4.
2: I like brown and green.
1: You do, which would be what? That would be about, I don't know, it would be about 11, I reckon, brown with green. Brown and green together. What does that do if you mix it up in the pot? Is that orange?
2: I reckon it's 11.
1: Yeah, and what colour do you reckon it is? Brown and green.
2: 11.
1: Yeah, 11 as well.
2: Yeah.
1: Very nice.
2: Brown and green if you mix it up.
1: I haven't done it in a while, I've forgotten.
2: Maybe kind of like the studio walls.
1: Oh, yeah.
2: Which is sort of a...
1: What would you call that, mate?
2: Sort of a browny, grey,
1: yeah, there's
2: blue.
1: A greyness about it. It's got a navy feel about it, actually, a little bit.
2: Like military navy.
1: Slightly, yeah, a little bit.
2: Hey, it's like what a navy ship is painted.
1: So if we sailed this over when we get back to the studio and we're not in Singapore, over to the Strait of Hormuz, we could probably open it in this navy ship-attired radio studio that we're not in. We could probably open the Hormuz Strait, I think, or at least bring the prices down a couple of pennies.
2: I had a thought.
1: Go on then.
2: This is off topic. I had a thought when I was buying your donut this morning.
1: Oh, God, I wish I had that now.
2: I got it before we came to Singapore Airport.
1: Where'd you get it?
2: I got it from the Hot and Crusty Bakery in Castle Marling.
1: I've heard of this Crusty, you know. Yeah.
2: And I thought they would be the perfect sponsor for our show.
1: Are they not already sponsoring us? Because I'd be upset, I think, if they knew they weren't. I would love to.
2: I don't think they are, but...
1: Can we talk to them?
2: It would be perfect, because we're Hot and Crusty.
1: We are Crusty and also a bit hot. And donuts, we love them.
2: Yeah.
1: Exactly right.
2: We'd be able to do...
1: That's not a match made in heaven.
2: We'd be able to do giveaways to the audience to win a box of cinnamon donuts.
1: I tell you what else I've seen in this Hot and Crusty is a brown cake. They call it chocolate, and they have those green frogs that you don't see very often anymore. So that's your two favourite colours covered as well, mate.
2: On the cake?
1: Yeah. And everything in there costs 12. Just 12, not $12, not 12 cents. It's just 12.
2: Just 12.
1: Yeah. Do you know when people say to you at the shop, say it's like $179, for example, and they say to you, like, that'll just be $179? Does that not annoy you? They never used to do that. And you're like, yeah, but it is only a coffee.
2: And they say just.
1: Yeah, that'll just be $179.50. And you're like, why do you...
2: Why?
1: There's nothing... That'll just be about that.
2: It's just the can of international roast.
1: Exactly right. It's not $179. It's not here in Singapore, by the way. Oh, hang on. Just had a bite. Oh, no, it's all right. It was just a kid pulling it. Why do they do that?
2: Why do they do that? We've got a guest coming on the show.
1: This afternoon we do, mate, yeah.
2: In about 20 minutes.
1: Is he from this place, Australia?
2: He is from Australia.
1: Right.
2: But we're calling him on the telephone.
1: Satellite phone, I'm assuming, Matt.
2: Yes.
1: Who is this guest of ours, Mark? Is it a surprise, or are you willing to tell me?
2: His name is Wally.
1: That's correct.
2: And he is from Melbourne's car orchestra.
1: What does that mean? He plays a car in an orchestra?
2: Yeah.
1: Is that possible?
2: We have to talk to him about it. I don't know anything about it.
1: Have you ever played one?
2: I've seen a car performance in Launceston before.
1: This is in this place called Tasmania, mate.
2: Yeah.
1: Van Diemen's Land, they used to call it.
2: It was a choreographed car performance in an underground car park.
1: Oh, that's the way you want to put it.
2: Line of cars.
1: What did they do?
2: They made the Doors dance.
1: Was like, David Hasselhoff in it? Do you remember him?
2: It could have been. Couldn't see the drivers.
1: Yeah, it was clearly him.
2: We were all sat behind them.
1: Mm-hmm.
2: And they did stuff with their horns and their windscreen wipers.
1: Goodness, mate. Well, you're talking... Yeah. This sounds like it might have been synchronised.
2: It was. Did I mention that it already... I think I already said that.
1: No, you did not. Well, perhaps you did. I'm not very bright, as we know. That's why we're getting in a hypnotist.
2: We are getting in a hypnotist.
1: Perhaps not promise is perhaps a little bit of a strong way to put it, but strongly suggested she might be able to make me a bit smarter, which I'm not opposed to.
2: Yeah, yeah. Or she also said she might be able to take you back to a time when you were intelligent.
1: See, that's presumptuous a long way back. Yeah, but she also said she could turn me into a chicken, which one might argue is also a little smarter.
2: Some would argue that. I heard this story about a hypnotist the other day.
1: What do you know about him, mate? Hypnotist.
2: About a woman who had really bad skin condition on her face.
1: On the face.
2: She went and saw a hypnotist.
1: And
2: when she walked out, she looked like Nicole Kidman.
1: Was that just in her mind? She looked like Nicole Kidman, or she genuinely did look like our Nicole?
2: Well, as far as her quality of skin goes.
1: Interesting. Because if I was our Nicole and I was married to little Tommy Cruise, you've heard of this guy? I'd have a lot more than a skin condition, I can tell you.
2: He's got a new movie coming out.
1: He does.
2: He's got,
1: does he actually?
2: Or like, what's it called? Like a plastic on his face.
1: Not really sure. Oh, prosthetics.
2: Prosthetics.
1: I was in a lift with him. Not very big.
2: Oh.
1: Very small, Mac. I had to reach up so he could touch the ground floor button for him. He couldn't find it.
2: Oh, did you have to lift him up?
1: No, he wouldn't let me touch him. He said, I do my own stunt. So he jumped up. Yeah, he didn't want me to do his stunt for him. But yeah, he can't quite reach the buttons in a lift. But he has got a new film out, which is nice, mate.
2: Yeah, it's called Digger.
1: Are we going to watch it?
2: No,
1: we're not.
2: No.
1: I might wait until it's old and they just recreate it in kindergartens in sort of like finger paintings, which they might, if it's popular.
2: That'd be very nice.
1: Might it be better?
2: That'd be better. Yeah, better. Be you better. Could even make a stop motion.
1: Of little Tom. I've seen a stop motion of you. Don't tell me I haven't driving a tractor.
2: Oh, that's true.
1: Very good,
2: I've
1: too.
2: I've seen that, too.
1: How good is that?
2: Yeah. A surfer did that.
1: God, what?
2: Which reminds me.
1: An actual surfer.
2: An actual surfer did that. Last night I was sitting on the couch watching reality TV. Oh,
1: that's exactly right.
2: And
1: what did you see on there?
2: I went to a commercial break.
1: Uh-huh.
2: And I saw a cheese ad.
1: Oh, anyone we know on it?
2: Surfer Miles.
1: See what I'm talking about, Mac.
2: The old O'Neill.
1: We've manifested O'Neill, and guess what else? They have a wetsuit brand called O'Neill, which he clearly owns.
2: Oh, yeah.
1: Yeah. Cheese, wetsuits, which are also known as steamers. You ever got inside of one of these steamers, Mac?
2: No, I've been in a snow costume.
1: Yeah, well, which is fine. I think if we ever did surf, that's what we'd wear, because I'd be aiming not to get wet.
2: Well, and I'm not a very good swimmer, so if I fell off, I'd just float.
1: Yeah, me too. Actually, I thought you looked really good when I saw you in the beach. Too good to surf. Do you know what I mean?
2: Yeah.
1: Some people just are.
2: It's not very necessary.
1: It's not for everyone.
2: It's one of those excessive
1: I talked to
2: things.
1: A friend of this, Mr. O'Neill's, the cheese surfer, and his name's Pickle. I think you may know him as well.
2: We've discussed him on the show before.
1: Guess what? Not interested in a motorised surfboard. He's happy to paddle it himself.
2: O'Neill?
1: No, this is the Pickle. I said, if that was motorised, I'd consider coming out.
2: Yeah, yeah.
1: Paddling your own board? Still, what year is it? 1980-something? Like, by now.
2: And now Neil's got a big red beard on the cheese.
1: Oh, it's a big boy.
2: Yeah. I think we have to...
1: We need to call him.
2: His phone number.
1: No, we need to get hold of him.
2: Yeah, I don't have his phone number.
1: But we'll get it. Anyway. Do you know who might have it? This orchestra man that we're talking to, Lona.
2: That's true. We'll ask him.
1: We'll ask him.
2: But if anybody listening knows Miles O'Neill's phone number...
1: Pass it on, please.
2: Text it through on 0488 63186, or you can...
1: Or if you are Miles O'Neill, just come straight in. You don't even have to say hello. Just hit us with a surf report.
2: Yeah, yeah. And you can call us on 0467 545541.
1: God, you're good at numbers, man. You remind me of Stephen Hawking.
2: Stephen Hawking.
1: He's very good.
2: You mentioned him last week, too.
1: I think I am him.
2: Might be.
0: Twinkle, twinkle, little star. Tried to run, but I didn't get far.

0: Hey, you. Not you. Yeah, you. You with the radio. That's right, you. Get your groove back. Not now. Be patient. 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
3: To everybody, to all the girls I love. 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
3: And even if it's your personal one and you can't be bothered washing it, I don't mind.
4: No, it's fine if it's got...
3: It's got a bit of egg on it.
4: Bit of egg, yolk,
3: yep.
4: White.
3: What do you call the grey bit, Mac? Has that got a name? Apart from yuck.
4: It kind of divides the...
3: It does.
4: ...yolk from the white, doesn't
3: Splits
4: it?
3: Splits it.
4: So maybe it's called a skin...
3: I like that. Let's call it that.
4: Skin.
3: Yes. Or grey sheath. I also
4: gray
3: like.
4: Sheath.
3: I just like to use the word sheath. Like.
4: It's a nice word.
3: Yeah. Oh, did you hear that kid crying just then?
4: Yeah.
3: Same one who pulled my fishing line before.
4: Yeah.
3: Mum told him off. What and rightly so, little fella.
4: What a rascal.
3: Grabbing a man's lure.
4: Jesus.
3: Yeah. Anyway. Now, Mag, I need to ask you a question.
4: Oh, yeah, got it.
3: I remember you showed me a picture recently of a giant slab of stone that you moved, and it looked very nice. How much did it weigh? Giant, this slab, Mac. It looked something Egyptian-like.
4: Probably half a ton.
3: That's the same weight as a horse. Did you lift it up with your own back?
4: Somewhat.
3: Yeah, somewhat. And you just did say before the back was a little bit sore. I'm just suggesting this could have something to do
4: could
3: with
4: have been
3: it.
4: To the yeah. to do with the rock.
3: The giant slab.
4: Giant stone.
3: Thank God we're in bloody Blooming Singapore, mate. We don't have to do that here, it's too hot.
4: We heard from John Spencer and the Hitmakers with Wormtown.
3: Very nice, exploding John.
4: And then Jill Scott with Northside.
3: Uh-huh.
4: Featuring, you like this name, Lofi.
3: Let me have it.
4: Tierra Whack.
3: Ooh, as in just...
4: As in...
3: Well, I like that a lot.
4: Whack.
3: Yeah, I'd like to be called that.
4: Someone I know, this was a while ago, was talking to me in a very reverberating space.
3: Oh. And what did you hear?
4: And I asked them if they'd slap the floor for me, and they did. And it sounded great, like, but with lots and lots of
3: reverb. Just like a person. Did you know this person? You're just like, hello there.
4: Yeah, I know them quite well.
3: Oh, well, that's probably not so bad. Like, if you just walked into a room and sort of said, you wouldn't mind slapping the floor, would you?
4: Yeah, it wasn't it like a stranger or something.
3: No. Floor slapping. Good reverb, Mark. Any delay? How'd you find it?
4: The reverb was amazing. I've got a recording of it. I'll try and find it.
3: Could you? Because I'd like you to play it to me. I'd like to hear it.
4: I wonder if we can play it on air.
3: Let's have a look into it?
4: I'll do that now.
3: You have a look. You could probably do that thing about a song. Do you know anything about them?
4: Let's do that.
3: I could just play synth. Probably.

0: That was the Scatterlights.
1: That was the Scatterlights, Mac, and, oh, goodness.
2: Hey, mate, how are you?
0: Oh.
1: Did you hear that, Mac? That sounds like Australia.
0: Somebody's there. That does sound like Australia.
1: I know that accent.
0: Is that Wally?
2: That is Wally, yeah.
1: Good morning, Wally. Yeah.
2: How are you?
1: Very nice, mate. How are you?
2: Yeah, not too bad.
1: That's good. Very good. Now, you're in Australia, I'm assuming?
2: I'm in Australia, yes.
1: How is it there on a day like today? We were in earlier.
2: How is it in Australia?
1: Yeah, we were there earlier. But a lot can change in a short time. Anything happened in the last 2 hours?
2: Sorry, what was that?
1: Anything in Australia that you noticed happened in the last 2 hours since Mac and I left?
2: Well, yeah, the sun's been out for a bit.
1: Oh, lovely.
0: That's good. We're doing a live broadcast from Singapore today. So
1: Singapore Airport, actually, mate.
0: It's very sweaty and sticky.
2: Oh, you are actually in another country.
0: Mm. Well, we're at the airport.
1: We're at the airport. Does that count?
0: Can you hear the airport noise? Maybe you can't.
2: I can't hear any airport noise. Oh, okay. It does sound a bit distant, though.
1: Yeah.
2: It's probably the distance.
1: I'm starting to pick up the local accent. That's probably what it is. I've been here for 2 hours.
0: So you're here.
2: Where are you on route to?
1: Istanbul.
2: Really?
0: Turkey, yeah.
1: Oh, Mac told me, do you reckon this is true, Wally? I need to check with this back in Australia. He reckons Turkey is now called Turkey, yeah. Like that, like Snoop Dogg said it. Is that true?
2: Yeah, they changed the name because everyone kept on getting it mixed up with the bird.
1: Oh, my God. So I said, yes, that can happen. I guess so, yeah.
0: So,
1: I guess great. New Zealand will change its name too because of the Kiwi.
0: Let's just all talk at the same time.
1: Go on then.
0: So, Wally, we've got you here on the Don Mac Blopey Show Main FM because you're going to Castlemaine to do a show next. Is it Friday?
1: That'd be good.
2: Yes, it's this Friday.
1: Could you tell us about it, please, Wally?
0: You're coming up.
2: Australia.
0: Hang on, wait.
1: Wait a sec. old Mr. Singapore wants a crack.
0: We're all just talking at the same time.
1: I'm never talking ever again.
0: So it's the Melbourne's Car Orchestra is coming to Castlemaine.
2: That's right.
0: How many are in the band? People.
2: How many people?
0: Yeah.
2: Well, we roll with different amount of people for every gig. But,
1: Wally, are you the best looking one?
2: Definitely.
1: Thank you very much.
2: The best looking one. Although, you know, it's a tough competition.
1: Yeah,
2: it's
1: of course.
2: The bar is high.
1: I can imagine it would be. Now, Mac's going to want an answer on that. I'm afraid I interrupted. How many?
0: Well, he answered, but you were
1: carrying on again.
0: Looking at the waterfall.
2: I think we've got about 16 coming to Castlemaine.
1: That's a lot,
2: we just played in Melbourne, and we had the Northcote Theatre, and we had 26 of us.
1: Oh,
0: what did you get paid? Like $4 each?
2: Yeah, pretty much. Yeah, it's not a great financial situation, which is why we need people to come to Castlemaine and buy some tickets.
1: Yes, you know? If you can't get a ticket, can you just bring petrol for the cars? Like, can you, like, you know, the little can?
2: Yeah, we'll accept a jerry can of fuel.
1: Good. In lieu of bucks.
2: In lieu of bucks, but I mean, it's probably going to be cheaper to buy the ticket.
1: It would at the moment, yeah.
2: Yeah.
0: So it's at the Theatre Royal. How much are the tickets? Do you know?
2: I think it's $75, I think.
0: Mm. Okay.
1: That's not bad. It's about half a tank.
0: Yeah.
2: Yeah, it's about half a tank of fuel, so, you know.
1: It's pretty good. That's actually pretty good.
2: It's not out of control.
1: No, it's not at all.
0: How many trumpets are there coming to Castlemaine?
2: Well, we're going to have three trumpets, and we're also going to have a guest cameo appearance from your fellow Main FM presenter, someone called Jezza.
1: Jezza.
0: And he plays trumpet.
2: And he plays the trumpet.
1: He also plays football for the Castlemaine team. I know this Jezza.
2: Oh, you know this Jezza? Yeah.
0: He's a painter.
2: Yeah, a top bloke. I met him the other night because he was in one of the bands doing support for us on our Melbourne show.
1: Oh, so you...
2: So he came and introduced himself, and it all made a lot more sense.
0: Does Patrick still play trumpet for the...
2: Patrick Cronin?
0: Yeah.
2: Patrick Cronin has switched to valve trombone.
1: Oh, see, that is a turncoat, Mac. He's just swapped over.
2: He just swapped over, yeah, which meant that he had to go down into the trombone section, which is where I reside.
0: Yeah, you're playing the bone.
1: You're a bone man, aren't you, Wally? I remember.
2: I am a bone man.
1: Is it because you don't like the buttons? You just don't need them really on the bone, do you? Just pull it in and out.
2: Yeah.
1: I prefer that too. I would like to have a guitar like that with no strings on it. You just bend the neck.
2: It's not as good a economy of movement, but you know, you can make the funny comedic sounds with it.
1: Do you have one giant arm, Wally, from pulling it in and out like the massive trombone?
2: Yeah. On one side, it's about three times bigger than the other side.
1: Very nice. Now, Mac wants to ask you a question. Well, I don't mean to be interrupted as I always do. I can't help it. It's a quiz.
0: We've already started it. How many trombones? Quick answer.
2: How many trombones? Three trombones.
0: How many saxophones?

0: Pat Powell. He also does a lot of voice work and some acting work, and he played one of the Wright brothers in Young Einstein.
1: Oh, I like that. I've seen this Young Einstein movie.
0: Yeah.
1: Very nice. Now,
2: I can tell you something.
1: Go on.
2: Wally.
0: Yeah, tell me.
2: You've got my Young Einstein soundtrack LP.
0: I do. I have that LP.
1: Well, he's bloody, he's lifted that. Has he actually?
0: I've got your Monkey Magic as well.
2: Yeah, like 25 years ago or something.
0: Yeah.
2: Are there any vegans in the band?
0: One vegan?
2: One vegan. What a pain in the...
1: And banjo players. Any of those?
0: Yeah, well, it's not really a pain in the ass for anyone except for him.
2: Yeah.
1: Yeah, what instrument does this vegan play?
0: He plays guitar. His name is Trent. He's the band leader.
1: Band leader. We better not say anything else.
0: No, not of our band.
1: No.
0: But of a band called the 7-Ups.
1: Oh, yeah. 7-Up. It's named after a bottle of lemonade.
0: Yeah, they're soda pops, you could say.
1: Yes, very nice indeed. And there's something Max written down here, Wally, you might be able to help me with. It says, why so many scars? What is he talking about?
0: Why so many scars?
1: Yeah, what does that mean? Do you know?
2: The Scars Orchestra.
1: Oh, my God. Oh, I thought you meant he'd been run over by a lawnmower or something and he was cut to shreds. I'm not very smart.
0: Yeah, there was...
1: He spilled it with a seat.
0: A couple of weeks ago, and there was contention as to whether or not we were the Scarf Orchestra.
2: The Scarf Orchestra?
0: So, yeah, someone was confused by why didn't we have any scarves.
1: Yeah, you get that.
2: Do you have merchandise scarves?
0: No, well, it's the first time that anybody has made that particular
2: request.
0: Association.
2: Oh.
0: And I think it's a good idea. Scarves could be good.
1: I like it.
2: Yeah.
1: Well, do you have any other
0: merch?
1: Yeah,
0: we did do bandanas for a while.
1: Bandanas? Ooh,
2: like Hulk Hogan.
1: Yes.
2: Yeah.
1: Hulk of the Hogan.
0: Yeah, like Hulk Hogan. Yeah.
1: Do you have any other merch? Will I be able to get a merch if I can make it down on Friday by any chance, Wally?
0: Oh, yeah. We've got lots of merch. We actually just got some new merch in recently. We've got a new line of tea towels.
1: Oh, tea towels. Do you do egg cups?
0: Egg cups would be great. That is an excellent idea.
1: Yeah. If you see any of those...
0: I think we need the tea towel egg cup
1: combination. A kitcheny feel.
2: Yeah. Combo.
0: Yeah, maybe an egg flipper as well.
1: I tell you what, if you're putting in votes for band leader for this band of yours... I'd like to vote for you, Wally. I think you're the ideas behind it, my friend. And what are going to get them across the line?
2: So Friday night at the Theatre Royale in Castlemaine.
0: Friday night at the Theatre Royale, yep. It's going to be a bit of an earlier show than we usually do. I think it's the doors at 7 and band kicks off at 7:30.
1: Very nice.
2: Very nice.
0: And we'll play for a couple of amazing hours.
1: Jeez, that's a good value for a half a tank of gas. Did you hear that? 2 hours, mate.
2: 2 hours.
1: Yeah, 2 hours.
0: Yeah, 2 hours. And, you know, look, being that it's that early, there's a chance it might even run over 2 hours.
2: Oh, very
0: Wally. Our frontman, Nicky Bomber, is...
2: a tyrant.
0: Well, if he doesn't have a hard curfew, he doesn't stop.
1: Oh, my goodness.
2: No.
1: Yeah. He's like the Energizer Bunny.
0: It's got us into jams over the years where we're getting into our third hour and everyone in the band's getting a bit tired, but Nicky Bomber is an unstoppable force when it comes to
1: you guys are like Bruce Springsteen. Apparently he never stops either. He's still playing from his last gig, Bruce Springsteen. It was 6
0: months ago. He's still going. He's just sitting in the back of a car.
2: Thanks for calling, Wally.
1: It's nice to talk to you, Wally.
2: Have a wonderful show.
0: Great to talk to you.
2: We're going to do a hardly heard of them, which you probably have no idea what it is. But
1: very nice to have you, though, Wally.
2: You don't need to know.
0: Oh, well, thank you so much for having me on, and good to hear your voices again. Yeah. And have an excellent time in your...
1: Travels, we will.
0: Istanbul travels.
1: If I catch a fish, I'll send you one, my friend. Thank you.
2: This is a hardly heard of.

0: just have to give a potential language warning for the next song.
1: Life sucks and I never tried suicide. Mine's fucked even more than I realise. Time's up, keep moving when she arrives. If you've ever heard what I heard in my mind, never tried, you'll cry, that's a lie, you would die. I don't want to ever come down from a high. I am in the best seat from time and the next breed. If you come and come at me directly, you don't need no one to defend me. Souls

0: Little Sims with Venom, and before that we had Hardy's Hardly Heard Of, Luscious Jackson.
1: Very nice poster.
0: City
1: those,
0: Song.
1: Did I tell you that this Little Sims likes making things out of Lego, mate?
0: Lego!
1: Very good at it too. Complex ones she likes to make.
0: Does she put the pictures up on
1: no.
0: the gram?
1: No, she doesn't. Well, she might. No, nothing, no mention of any grams that I know of. No.
0: There's a lot of language in that track.
1: She's good at it. She can fit a lot in. She's quick.
0: Yeah.
1: I like this lady. She's good at it. She's got her own sound, that's for sure. How'd you do with the cover of that, Mac? It wouldn't be easy. Yeah, I think my tongue's made of spaghetti.
0: I think our flight's leaving pretty soon.
1: How soon? Do I have to bring my line in?
0: Yeah, bring your line in. Thanks for listening to the Don Mac.
1: Didn't catch anything.
0: Bloipy show on Main FM.
1: Again?
0: I think it's Jared here. Did you see him?
1: I haven't seen Jared yet, but
0: maybe
1: I'm keeping an eye out for him.
0: Pre-record.
1: Oh, you're reading mine up.
0: It's a Vibe. It's coming up next.
1: Very soon, actually, mate. How long have we got? Do we really? I haven't even packed. Oh, God, I've got to put my fishing rod back in my bag. Oh, you got the tickets?
0: Got the tickets. Got my suitcase.
1: You got my passport?
0: I've got your passport.
1: How's my hair? Oh, my God.
0: Your hair's not good.
1: Flopping about.
0: It'll be better in Istanbul.
1: I hope so. It's only 16 there, by the way.
0: In the drier.
1: All right, we'll sort it out. We'll join the Mile High Club and sort our hair out. Let's
0: do it. Good morning.
1: Morning.
0: Turkey.
1: Here we come.

0: president which supports this vibe?
1: Yes. Yes, I do. Just one moment. There is no one section. It's just the vibe of the thing. It's all part of it. This is what I'm getting at. But that's my point. It's the vibe of it. It's the Constitution, it's Mabo, it's justice, it's law, it's the vibe, and no, that's it, it's the vibe.
2: 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It's the Vibe with Jared, broadcasting from Jarrah Country, little town of Castlemaine, into your ear holes across the airwaves from 2 to 3 on this Sunday. How are you? Are you well? Enjoying the lovely weather of late, I hope, and good vibes to you and yours all around. What's been going on? Any good films you've seen? As we like to do, we like to play some tracks, we like to talk about some films. Bit of a different show today. Got some awesome special guests coming into the station today. We are going to be talking to Jacqueline from the Castlemaine Fringe Festival, talking about the film The Fringe Festival, and also a special fundraiser they have about and surrounded on the theme of a classic film from Australia's very great 90s collection, Muriel's Wedding, the 1994 classic Australiana film of Muriel from Paul Bespit's journey of transformation. And it's not just a film, it is an ABBA karaoke fest. So I'm going to speak to Jacqueline about that. And it's going to be a good event, and so good to hear from her. And then we're going to have Jackson from the Theatre Royal, who's going to be talking to us about their upcoming calendar for October, speaking about Locals Nights. We love Locals Nights that the Theatre Royal does. It is almost 1 year since that has started, maybe 1 year on the date. Maybe I'm wrong, but we'll see when Jackson comes in. It's going to be a fantastic show. Pre-recording today, so won't be texting in because I have to do these interviews a little bit later, but it's going to be a good one, so stick around for some awesome chats. Jackie Matu in the background always. Thank you, Jackie. Get it and get up. I may have got that wrong, but that's the intro song. Hey, let's pay some bills first, and then we'll come back with Jacqueline from the Fringe Fest.
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2: 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You listen to It's the Vibe with Jared. And to continue on with what we forecasted at the start of the show, we have a very special guest in the studio with me today, speaking about a very special event and a very special film. I'd like to welcome Jacqueline from the Fringe Festival. Welcome, Jacqueline.
5: Good morning.
2: Morning. How are you going today?
5: Oh, it's a beautiful spring day.
2: It is. It is lovely spring day and lovely spring weather. Now, thank you so much for coming along, because you are from the Fringe Festival, Castlemaine Fringe Festival.
5: Yes, I'm a member of the board. I'm the chair of the board and support an incredible team delivering the festival.
2: Yeah, and just so I know, we all know people live in the town and maybe from abroad as well, know what the Fringe Festival is, because we get to experience it every 2 years, not only with the main event, I guess, that happens, but also lots and lots of things surrounding that. But if you could just give us an overview of the Fringe Festival, its purpose, and what the intention of it
5: is. Sure. The festival's been running since 1992, so gosh, do the math, where I'm 34 years now, and it's very much about a showcase of local emerging and alternative arts. So it was established initially as a counterpoint to the Castlemaine State Festival. The two festivals have really grown and matured beside each other along the years, and we're now actually running in different years. It used to be concurrent, but now we happen one year and the State Festival happens the next year. And that is such a bonus for the town, because it means every year you've got an incredible arts festival. Ours is very much around the community. We've got incredible creative practitioners here. It's so rich, and we want to encourage new, emerging and established artists, writers, performers, musicians, all sorts of expressions of art. We're really keen to showcase and celebrate. And next year's festival is taking place between the 9th, Friday the 9th of April, going right through to the 25th of April, a little bit later. We were keen to avoid clashing with school holidays and Easter, and really stretch that sort of fabulous start to the year that we have when there's so much going on. And of course, these things don't happen for free. We rely very much on our generous community to support us and to back us in our fundraising endeavours.
2: Yeah, and which this is part of. So the event we wanted to speak about today, and just saying, I love the Fringe particularly. I think it is a good example of how this community can just come together just for a great celebration, and the end of kind of event street party, and the opening, even the opening and the end of it last year, or the year before previously, or whenever it was done, was just fantastic, particularly with the Monster Mash was just absolute fab.
5: Well, we're really keen to make it as accessible as possible. Like, it's a community festival, arts and creativity are at the absolute core, but it's very much around, who's out there, who are our community. And what we know is that families and young people are really critical to our community and what makes it so, rich and vibrant. And so the Monster Mash is really fun.
2: That was a hoot.
5: Yeah, create
2: my
5: something.
2: My kids had a great time.
5: Oh, well, you're going to have to book in next year. On the Sunday, the 25th of April, we're heading out to Harcourt, because that's a community that needs some love
2: after
5: the trauma of the bushfires, and we're going to jump on at the miniature railway. So Monster Mash is, getting on the trains and having a toot around that incredible facility. So, yeah, that's Monster Mash.
2: I'm looking forward to it. Yeah. That's great. That's going to be a hoot. Awesome. So you mentioned there is some funding that is needed, some fundraising for the event, and we have a very special event coming up not too far away. We're a very special Australiana film of Muriel's Wedding.
5: We've been doing a fundraiser every year for the last 5 years, and it's really to celebrate our partnerships with the great venues in this town. That's really important to us, that we know that creative practitioners bring and the creative industries bring a lot of money into town, but there are a lot of businesses who are part of that landscape. And of course, the Theatre Royal is one of our fantastic partners, and it's thanks to them that we have amazing international and national performers week in, week out. But we have great films, and the current owners, Greg and Eloise, have a really rich film history, and so that's really exciting to be celebrating this iconic Australian film in an iconic Australian cinema.
2: Yeah, one of the things I do, we've got Jackson coming on later on to speak about it, but it kind of fits in with that locals night that they're doing, where they bring something back, like a hidden gem or a classic or something like that, which I think Muriel's Wedding fits right into. And it's not just the movie, though. There's
5: It wouldn't be Fringe if it was just the movie. Anyone that came along to see Blues Brothers last year will remember that we had Smokers Run Faster performing afterwards. It was just an absolute hoot. When we screened a premiere of Barbie, we had a fashion parade. And when we hosted the Elvis premiere, that there was some rock and roll dancers. So we really like to make it a bit of a celebration. So we know that ABBA features absolutely core to the theme of Muriel's Wedding. Muriel's an absolute devotee of ABBA, and there is karaoke within the film, so it made absolute sense. We're having some ABBA karaoke afterwards.
2: Dress up as ABBA and get along with
5: absolutely
2: karaoke.
5: Absolutely, yeah. Or a bride-to-be, because, again, a really critical theme of the film, a very funny theme when you look back on it.
2: Or anyone from Pauper Spit, short little shorts.
5: Yep.
2: Pluggers.
5: Yeah, absolutely. What a coincidence.
2: Absolutely. Well, that sounds awesome. So that's happening on the Thursday, the 8th of October. Kicks off at 7:30?
5: Doors are at 6:30 and we're starting at 7.
2: Awesome. Awesome event. Great fundraiser for the Fringe Festival. I'm going to take a quick break, but I'm going to come back. And Jacqueline, I'm going to ask you more about your connection to Muriel's Wedding itself.
5: Oh, you're terrible.
2: See you soon.
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2: 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It's The Vibe with Jared. I've got Jacqueline here from the Castlemaine Fringe Festival, who is telling us about a very special event on Thursday, the 8th of October, where at the Theatre Royal, you can go down to see the film, followed by some ABBA karaoke, Muriel's Wedding, the 1994 classic Australiana film about Muriel, later called Mariel, who escapes the town of Pauper Spit to find herself, become a bride. Very funny, very dark, very melancholy, but very Australiana film. Now, Jacqueline, you have a special connection with Muriel's Wedding. Tell us about that.
5: I could say that I, you know, fancied myself getting married to an ABBA soundtrack, but no, not at all.
2: I thought you were going to say South African Swimmer for a second.
5: No, I was at the opening event, the opening Australian premiere, back in 1994. I was at the time working for Cinema Papers, which was Australia's, you know, film critical film publication of the time, and it was based on the classic French publication. And it was a really interesting experience because I was also studying cinema out at La Trobe, and I had quite the imposter syndrome working at Cinema Papers because all my lecturers and tutors actually contributed to the publication. So I was often involved in editing their work and ultimately paying for their contribution whilst submitting essays and
2: for their approval,
5: and I never felt good enough, and as a result I didn't actually finish my course because I essentially got the job they expected the graduates to get, but I got it in my first year, and it was a bit arse about, and it's kind of, you know, the story of my life. But I also, this was my first premiere that I went to as part of the team, and let's just say I was a lot more excited than the rest of my work colleagues, who were a little bit snooty about the idea of this comedy. Whereas I just thought it was—I thought it was sensational. I was 22. Yes, I'd been studying all the classics, and you know, I think the technical term is, you know, a bit of a wanker when it came to film culture, but it just captured me, and it was at the Astor. It was the opening night for the Melbourne International Film Festival, September 1994, and yeah, I thought it was amazing.
2: Yeah, well, it's one of those. I wonder, because I came to the film obviously a lot later. I wouldn't have seen it till later in my life. I knew my family members loved it. My nana particularly thought it was a fantastic film. But it's this, because it is this, it is a funny film and it is a joyous film. The transformation of Muriel, the moments in it, the jokes, what a coincidence, Deirdre Chambers, your terrible Muriel. Like, there are these funny moments, but there is this deep undercurrent of sadness to it as
5: absolutely.
2: Well. And I always wondered to go back and, like, how was it received at the time?
5: It was exactly that experience I had of, on one hand, the cultural elites kind of rejected it, whereas the masses actually embraced it. And I think when it was originally screened in Cannes, they did not know what to make of it because it's a very Australian humour as well. And it's interesting when you look back on the sorts of films we were making in the 90s, there was a lot of this sort of a very Australian camp comedy. You know, we had Priscilla for a start. We also had The Castle. But then you had the really deep, you had Romper Stomper, you had The Boys, you had really Snow.
2: Cozzy as well.
5: Yeah, Cozzy, yeah. Snowtown came out in the 90s. So, you know, we were unpacking our dark, violent underbelly, and yet also, yeah, trying to look upon the Australian psyche in a light, humorful way, but it is very, yeah.
2: Yeah, it's interesting you say that about the culture, because my partner's from Italy, and the first time I showed her The Castle, she didn't quite get it. The second time after being here a number of years, she then got the humour of it. But we watched Muriel's Wedding not too long ago when I knew this event was coming out and contacted you. I thought, let's watch it. And she didn't quite get it. just a lot of things were just like, yeah, but it didn't quite hit on the same level.
5: It's quite crass.
2: Yeah. So I think it does speak to a lot of that, but I think also exposes a lot of the kind of undercurrent of Australian culture through that melancholy, but also making fun of it as well, which many of those films you mentioned do. They kind of have that plain, that outlook of like suburban life, normal life or country life, and just kind of dig down into it a little bit more than other films. For those who don't know the story, I guess it's maybe just to recall, it is a story about Muriel, who lives in a small town in central New South Wales, somewhere like that.
5: Yeah, it's essentially, it's kind of Tweed Head, so it's Gold Coast light.
2: Who is in a small town, a misfit amongst her friends who don't really like her or accept her, and she connects with an old friend of hers called Rhonda, played by Rachel Griffiths. Muriel, obviously played by the amazing Toni Collette, who got a Golden Globe nomination for this.
5: Both of them were at the beginning of their careers, as was the director, PJ Hogan, as well.
2: And she moves to Sydney with Rhonda and starts a new life, always around this kind of value system of getting married shows how valuable she would be. So it's her strive to get married because that would show her self-worth. But enough with the story. I think a lot of people will know it, but I think that it is an amazing thing to go and see. And has the soundtrack of ABBA all the way through and these amazing moments in it. And that's where you'll be launching into karaoke after the film.
5: Absolutely. It's a really interesting thing. They only got their approval to use the ABBA soundtrack 2 weeks before the film was finalised.
2: Yeah, right.
5: And their backup version was to have Village People.
2: Oh, wow. It wouldn't have worked.
5: It would have been quite different.
2: They would have had to do a lot to kind of get that along. It wouldn't have, because that empowerment of the two female leads of ABBA, and they are essentially the singers of it. I know the other guys would contribute, but they sung the songs, and so the two of them kind of mirrors that a lot better. No, Village People.
5: No.
2: I'm glad they got it.
5: It's really interesting too when you reflect on the settings, and again with the film culture of the time, that this was very reflective of Queensland culture. So Gold Coast, it's very, and beach town culture as well. So you've got the father is a really corrupt mayor or corrupt businessman, and you know that's an undercurrent theme throughout the whole film. But then if you look at what was being made down in Melbourne, we had Death in Brunswick, and we had Proof. So that was PJ Hogan's wife Jocelyn Morehouse made the amazing Proof with Russell Crowe.
2: Yeah.
5: And so, yeah, so I'm really fascinated by that period of Australian filmmaking.
2: Yeah, right. Okay, Proof is not one I have to see. I need to hit the one out.
5: That's extraordinary.
2: Death in Brunswick, they showed at the Theatre Royal, RAP, Sam Neill, which was really good to do. But I think Proof, that's one, listeners, go and check out Proof, I think, if you're going to check out Muriel's Wedding. So, as we said, it's an event. It's on the Thursday of October. You can still get tickets. I just checked it out. So I recommend everyone get down there, see a great Australiana film, supporting the Fringe Festival as a great community event, seeing a good movie, supporting the theatre. And people can get involved in the Fringe Festival in a number of different ways.
5: Absolutely.
2: If they wanted to.
5: We're still accepting registrations to be part of the program for next year. So if you jump online to the castlemainfringe.org.au, you can register for a performance. However you'd like to be involved. There are some paid opportunities as well as putting on your own production, but you'll find out more online. But the other thing is we're looking for people to get involved and help us put this event on. It's just every year it gets, bigger and better, and it's really, really brilliant. It's also a lot of fun. There are a lot of people that I know have made really meaningful connections and, got involved in the town thanks to the Fringe. And, Azzy Jay, who is our festival director, is, such a good example that this is what she did when she came to town. How do I get involved? How do I give back? And she joined the Fringe, and we're very grateful that she did. But so we are looking for people who might want to join. We've got lots of working groups. We've got things that are very project specific or skills specific. But even if you don't think your skills fit, we'll still find something for you to do. And we're just keen for people to, be part of the Fringe family. You can also just join up as a member, if nothing else. We'd love to have you on board. And if you come along to any of our events, so we've got this one on the 8th of October, but we've also got a massive Halloween party up at the Old Jail on Halloween, funnily enough, 31st of October, and then our art auction at the end of November. So, get behind the Fringe.
2: Lots of things coming up, lots of things to get involved in, supporting, contributing, everything.
5: Yeah, absolutely.
2: Well, in a world where we need more interaction between people on a person-to-person level, I fully support that in getting involved and building something real for the community, keeping it real like we did during the Radiothon here at Main FM. Well, Jacqueline, thanks so much for coming along.
5: Thanks,
2: it's
5: going
2: to be
5: Jared.
2: An awesome event. Mirror's Wedding, classic Australiana film, supporting the Fringe Festival. Get down to the theatre, 8th of October. If you become a member of the Fringe Festival, you get a cheaper ticket. So there's a secret for you. Yeah, thanks again.
5: Thank you.
2: All right, we're going to come back with a quick break a little bit after this.
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a song to be listened to in the sunshine. That is New Partner by Palace Brothers, one of the offshoots of Will Oldham's musical career, otherwise known as Bonnie Prince Billy. But he put out some music as Palace Brothers, Palace Songs, Palace, also while becoming Bonnie Prince Billy. And one of my all-time favourite songs, that one goes out to a Morty Meal. That is a lovely little one that we got to know each other through. 94.9 Main FM, you're listening to It's The Vibe with Jared. How good, Jacqueline, thanks so much for coming in, speaking about the Fringe Festival. Get on down Thursday the 8th of October to support the Fringe Festival, but see Muriel's Wedding, classic Australiana film, as we said before. Funny, but also kind of tragic. I wonder what sits with you after you see it, because the upliftingness and the comedy of it is there, but I always came away with a little bit of a melancholy feeling, but sweet and sour, because it is something joyous, particularly that last scene where they're driving in the car, spoiler alert, with a Toni Collette and Rachel Griffiths have a massive smile on their face, and it's just lovely, lovely, lovely. But yeah, get involved with that, get involved with the Fringe, because it's a really great festival that happens. Love the Monster Mash that happens, hopefully happen again this year, and it's going to be a winner, winner chicken dinner. All right, let's kick on. We'll play some more music and listen to some more ads, and then we've got Jackson from the Theatre Royal coming in, speaking about the lovely locals nights that they have going on the theatre that we love so much, and speaking about what films are coming up for that, and have a little bit chat about movies like we always do. But this one is another lovely track for your Sunday. It's In an Aeroplane Over the Sea by Neutral Milk Hotel.

0: Welcome back, 94.9 Main FM. You're listening to It's the Vibe with Jared, and we're going to continue on our awesome local interviews and discussions today when we've got the very one and only Jackson from the Theatre Royal. Jackson, thanks for coming along.
1: Hey, thanks for having me.
0: And so we've had some people in from the Theatre Royal. We've had Eloise come along, and very thankful to have yourself because a very special event is coming in October. It's the one-year event, the one-year anniversary, we should say, of a very great thing that I love the Theatre Royal does is Locals Nights.
1: Yeah.
0: And that's your baby, is that right?
1: Yeah, that's how I like to think of it, yeah.
0: So tell us about, like we've explained it before, but tell me about what Locals Nights is, what the purpose of it is, and, just a little bit about how we go about it.
1: Yeah, great. So basically the idea kind of came to me, I guess, yeah, around this time last year, when I'd started taking on some extra work at the theater in terms of the cinema side of things. So I'd sort of stepped up to help Felicity, who was the owner at the time, like manage the cinema basically. And one of the ideas that I had was just thinking about how like, okay, so we're currently open Tuesday to Sunday and there's currently just this one day of the week, the Monday, where no events happen at all. Like, we're just closed always. And I was like, oh, I wonder if it would be possible to just, like, turn these into a bit of a, like, every now and then movie night for the community or just whoever happens to be around town. And make it a bit different to what we normally show. So, like, do some throwback classics and stuff that people maybe wouldn't otherwise have the chance to still see on the big screen. Yeah, so that's where the idea came from.
0: Locals Nights was born.
1: Yeah. I think the very first one that we had was The Shining for, because it was, yeah, last October that it started. It was kind of Halloween time, so.
0: And it's a great, yeah. I think it's a really good thing to do. It is like a local event, community event. Like being on a Monday, you might not get so much outside, but people might be in town. But it is really for the community and a chance to see like something in the cinema that they might not have ever had the chance to see before. Like, yeah, we took our eldest to go and see E.T. The big screen. And that's a film for the big screen.
1: Yeah,
0: do you know what I mean? And it's really, really good that we can kind of show those things. What goes into the kind of when you're selecting films? Like, what's the process that you kind of think about? I know you've got Halloween coming up and that's where it started, but what do you kind of look back with?
1: Yeah, I mean, it's been a real mix. Like, it could be anything from, say, a film that's having like a big anniversary, or say with with Death in Brunswick, that was our tribute to Sam Neill, who had just passed away.
0: You had a tribute to Michelle Yeoh with my favorite film, Crouching Tiger, Hidden Dragon.
1: Yeah, for her Golden Bear win at the Berlinale. So yeah, it could be a whole mix of different factors that go into the decision. Or it could also just be that, the last poll that we did was previous films by directors who had like big films coming out that month, like Spielberg and Christopher Nolan. We did some of their previous films and that's where the E.T. one came from. So yeah, it's just a real range.
0: And you've got a few classics coming up now. There is a poll out. You can go to, you get the community involved in selecting these films, right? Mm. You've got three on offer at the moment. Tell us, what have you got that's on the table for October?
1: Yeah, well, so the idea is, since it's the locals' one-year birthday, I was thinking maybe it'd be fun to find some other films that are having their own like significant birthdays this year and just put the vote to the community to see what people want to see. So the options are Terminator 2 is having its 35th birthday, and as is Scream is having its 30th birthday, so that's one of the other ones. And then Thelma and Louise is also having its 35th birthday. So those are the three options in the poll. They're all like fantastic movies that I've always wanted to see on the big screen and just have never had the chance. I've actually never seen Scream either, so...
0: Do you know what? I've never seen it either.
1: Right.
0: Being from that era of that 90s slasher film, I just departed. I wasn't keen on any of that.
1: Yeah.
0: I know we did last summer.
1: Scream. It's in a quiet taste, I guess.
0: Yeah, just at the time, like, never was my type of film wanted to see, but I've never... Have you ever seen it at all?
1: No, not at all.
0: Ah, are you going to be voting? Oh, I can't tell you what you'd be voting for.
1: Yeah, I want to remain impartial. Okay. I won't say what I've voted for. And, I'm not going to try and push any particular thing. I want the community to just do what they will.
0: I think yeah. I know what'll win, but I don't want to influence it either. And I don't think it's what I'm going to be voting for. So people can vote. How can they vote? Tell us.
1: So the easiest way to vote is if you've got Instagram. I know not everybody has Instagram, of course, but the poll feature is built into that post that we've got up on our Instagram page at the moment. Like you can select which option you want to vote for. It can also be done on Facebook if you just put it down in the comments of the same post. Or if you don't have either of those ways of doing it, we're also going to put a physical printout, like just a sheet of paper in the bar at the theater with the different options, and you can kind of come in and just scribble a tally next to your vote. So any of those ways will work.
0: All right, well, get down there, get involved, follow the Theatre Royal on Instagram, or head down there, say good day, things like that. I reckon I think I'll guess now that Thelma and Louise will win. I think this is going to come out after the poll closes. I reckon Ridley Scott's one of his top films that doesn't get, because, you know, Blade Runner, Alien, Gladiator are usually the ones people do. But I think I would put this in the top three. Alien, Blade Runner, and Thelma and Louise. I think it's better than Gladiator. Yeah, I mean,
1: better than
0: Gladiator. I think Gladiator's a bit.
1: Yeah, I'd happily agree with that, I reckon.
0: Okay.
1: Yeah.
0: Well, it's a consensus here that it's in the top three films. But all of them are fantastic efforts. I'm going to be voting but not telling you what, because I don't want to influence it at all. All right. We are going to have a quick break, pay some bills, play some ads, and we'll be back with Jackson in a moment.
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0: 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You're listening to It's a Vibe with Jared. Continuing on our chat here with Jackson from the Theatre Royal, who knows all things movies, past and present. Now, Jackson, you guys have been kind of having a big revival, I think, of showing a lot more films, it seems. Anyway, maybe I'm just paying more attention. But is there anything you've got coming up in the next little while, playing at the theatre or otherwise, that you're looking forward to seeing? Something that's on your excited radar coming up?
1: Yeah, for sure. There's a couple that are sticking out to me next month as being ones that I really want to make sure that I get along to. The first one is The Wait, which is it's a period drama film starring Ethan Hawke and Russell Crowe. It's directed by a guy called Patrick McKinley, who I think this might actually be his first feature film. He's done a lot of TV. But yeah, it's a Depression era drama about convicts who turn smugglers to like smuggle gold across a border or something like that. It's been getting great reviews, and personally I'm just a big fan of Ethan Hawke in particular. Like anything that he's in, I think is going to be worth watching. So
0: he's one of those guys that's kept kind of a very good career, even though he's kind of ebbed and flowed with stardom. Everything he does has a very good depth to it, I think, and he's not afraid of taking on stuff that is challenging, I think, with like First Reformed or, you know, things that would go by the wayside, but he's really wants to take on a challenge, and Russell Crowe doing his best end of career. Yeah. He's taking on a lot of films, but I've also heard really good things about this as well.
1: Mm.
0: All right, so the wait's coming up. Anything else?
1: Yeah, and then the other one that I think this is probably the one I'm most keen for, to be honest. The new Tom Cruise film, Digger, by Alejandro Iñárritu. So he's the guy that did like Babel, Birdman, The Revenant, all
0: and
1: of which.
0: That Mexican one a little while ago, I've lost its name. Bardo or something like that, about a Mexican journalist.
1: Yeah, I can't recall the name of that one, actually.
0: Strange film. Yeah. I didn't like it as much as, obviously, The Revenant and, of course, Birdman.
1: Mm.
0: But someone, I think a director who's willing to take a number of chances on many things. I'm actually surprised he got Tom Cruise working on this. I thought it was Mission Impossible's to the end of his career. And
1: well, I think like a lot of people are, you know, speculating that this is his Oscar drive. This one is to like do something a bit different to what he's done before and like really kind of show people what he can do. Because, you know, everybody knows that he can do the Ethan Hunt thing in Mission Impossible forever and just nail it.
0: Yeah.
1: Like, you know, he's proved that, you know, many times.
0: But he actually has good acting chops.
1: Yeah, and like I believe that. Like he's had some great dramatic roles, and I think this one looks like one where he's just really kind of going balls to the wall.
0: Yeah, like. I think the whole film looks like that, judging by the trailer. Yeah. Like it's really going out there.
1: Yeah.
0: That'd be good. So that's coming up in, looking at the season times, coming up in October at the theatre.
1: Yeah, so I think Oscars. Like mid to late October that one is starting.
0: Okay. Awesome.
1: Yeah.
0: All right, so Digger and The Wait coming for it. I'll shout out if people can get along or have got along to see Mossy Bottom, the Shaun the Sheep movie, The Monster of Mossy Bottom. That was fantastic. The way that the sheep talk out of the side of their mouth, I think, just gets me every single time.
1: Yeah, the animation is so good.
0: And the jokes are just like a minute and they all hit and it's consistent and it just puts a smile on your face. But the other one I'm looking forward to seeing is And Sons, the film with gorgeous George MacKay, but Bill Nye and Imelda Staunton, in the lead roles. This is one that got recommended to me that has a few runs at the theatre, and I'm going to get down to see that. I reckon that'll be a good one.
1: Yeah, I mean, Bill Nye, the legend. Can't go wrong.
0: It's kind of similar. I think it might be a similar to role. You were playing the Christophers recently that had Ian McKellen in a similar role. I think an aging artist coming to term.
1: Drama.
0: Yeah, family drama. And that was fantastic. So I'm hoping this follows the same line. And I love George MacKay. He's a great actor. I saw him in Rose of Nevada last night, which is a new film that came out.
1: Yeah, part of Myth.
0: Yeah, shot on an old clockwork camera.
1: Yeah.
0: So they could only apparently go for 27 seconds per shot, and then they have to reload it.
1: Right.
0: And all the sound was done post-filming, so recorded but filmed, but then they had to sync it up.
1: Yeah.
0: Great film. The limitations of the filmmaking kind of made them sit with shots and a little bit longer and a little bit more deliberate. Which I thought it was really great. But And Sons is one that's going to be there that I reckon to go and see. Cool. Well, Jackson, thanks for coming along, promoting all things. I love what you guys are doing for Locals Night and just getting good films that we can see. Trying to get as many as we can around, but I think the Locals Night is really, really good because who doesn't love a movie night amongst the community? And then you can do it on a couch with a blanket and a box of Maltesers.
1: Yeah.
0: Well, thanks for coming along. We might get someone in a little bit later. We'll speak about the months coming up, but thanks for coming in.
1: Thanks for having me.
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0: That was Frogs by Nick Cave on the Bad Seeds off their last album, Wild God, and it is a good one. All right, coming to the end of the program here, 94.9 Main FM. You'll have been listening to It's the Vibe with Jared on this Sunday. I am going to get out of here. Thank you so much to Jacqueline from the Fringe Festival. Get on down to see Muriel's Wedding and have an ABBA karaoke night Thursday, the 8th of October. Great fundraiser for a great festival in Castlemaine Fringe and seeing a great Australiana movie. And thanks to Jackson for coming on for the Theatre Royal to talk about the films that they've got upcoming and looking forward to. Get on down to Locals Nights. What's better than a good movie night amongst friends and family? Okay, we're going to get out of here now. I'm going to play Fitzroy Strongman by the old school Australiana band SodaStream, and then we will see you later. See you next week. We're sending some good vibes to you and yours. See you later.
1: In summing up, it's the Constitution, it's Mabo, it's justice, it's law, it's the vibe, and no, that's it, it's the vibe. 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
3: Hi, I'm George Harrison. It's all well and good being popular, but you know, it's ridiculous. This is serious stuff. This is my life. I should be in the garden. And you see, the seasons, they come and they go. But whatever you do, well, the flowers, they don't answer you back. They don't give me no trouble, you know. Being a gardener, not hanging around with anyone anymore, well, it's pretty rock and roll. So do yourself a favour and listen to Dig It on Main FM. Is that all right, Ringo?
4: 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This is 94.9. And this show is called Tone Poem. My name is Bonnie Cassidy. I'm an author of poetry and non-fiction. And each week I choose usually just one poem, somewhat randomly from the vast expanse of the human timeline, and surround it with music and sound. I don't usually say a lot about the author of the poem or about the poem itself. And the reason for that simply is this hour is intended to be an immersion in the atmosphere or the mood of that poem without really analysing or pinning down what else it might contain. I'm here in the studio as usual. You can text in on 0488 631 86. Maybe you've got a tidbit about the poet or the poem that I can share with listeners. Otherwise, the next hour is designed to accompany whatever else you might be doing, or you might just want to sit and fall into the poem and the music around it. Like I mentioned at the top of the show, I decided to choose a poem this week by the UK poet Philip Larkin. A bundle of contradictions was Larkin, as are we all. Deeply conservative in some ways, and also very kind of cynical and irreverent in other ways. Probably best known for his short poem, This Be the Verse. They fuck you up, your mum and dad. They may not mean to, but they do. They fill you with the faults they had and add some extra just for you. But they were fucked up in their turn by fools in old-style hats and coats who half the time were soppy stern and half at one another's throats. Man hands on misery to man. It deepens like a coastal shelf. Get out as early as you can and don't have any kids yourself. Maybe you've heard that one before, but that's not the one we're going to focus on this afternoon. Instead, we're going to hear Philip Larkin himself performing a longer poem of his called Church Going. And as he was from Hull in the UK, the sounds this afternoon are going to feature some musicians from Hull. We're also going to hear quite a bit of swing jazz because, as it turns out, and as he was very vocal about, Philip Larkin was a massive fan of pre-war jazz, but only pre-war. He was also very vocal about his dislike of experimental and free jazz. And in fact, he wrote a book about it called All What Jazz? And that's also not what we're going to be focusing on. We will be hearing from some of Philip Larkin's favourite early jazz artists, his poem Church Going, and a little bit else. Well, this is community radio, which means that needs to include some local content this week. So we're starting off with an Australian songster's homage to Philip Larkin. This is Kimberly Roo with Philip Larkin.

Where anything goes, as long as it's fried, man's the blind at 5.99. The great Susan Brown was at closing time, I'm sure, because a poet certainly saw and he knew that something was never quite gone of the good and the true, lest it always be there.

morning. No, I done saw my old love eyes a-beaming, yeah. What's that? Oh, woman, I'm dreaming. Let me dream some more. Get away from here.

You're listening to Tone Poem. At the top of the show, we heard Kimberly Rue with their homage to Philip Larkin. That's the name of the song. And just hearing a bracket now of some of Larkin's favourite musicians. We heard Begin the Begin by Artie Shaw, Dream Man by Fats Waller, Sydney Bechet with Blues, My Naughty Sweetie Gives. This, of course, is Don't Sweetheart Me by Louis Armstrong. Coming up shortly, Philip Larkin, the 20th century British poet from Hull, reading his poem Church Going.

church going. Once I am sure there's nothing going on, I step inside, letting the door thud shut. Another church, matting, seats and stone and little books, sprawlings of flowers cut for Sunday, brownish now, some brass and stuff up at the holy end, the small, neat organ, and a tense, musty, unignorable silence, brewed God knows how long. Hatless, I take off my cycle clips in awkward reverence, move forward, run my hand around the font. From where I stand, the roof looks almost new. Cleaned or restored? Someone would know, I don't. Mounting the lectern, I peruse a few hectoring large-scale verses and pronounce "Yah endeth" much more loudly than I'd meant. The echoes snigger briefly. Back at the door, I sign the book, donate an Irish sixpence, reflect the place was not worth stopping for. Yet stop I did. In fact, I often do, and always end much at a loss like this, wondering what to look for, wondering, too, when churches fall completely out of use, what we shall turn them into, if we shall keep a few cathedrals chronically on show, their parchment, plate and picks in locked cases, and let the rest rent free to rain and sheep. Shall we avoid them as unlucky places? Or, after dark, will dubious women come to make their children touch a particular stone, pick simples for a cancer, or on some advised night see walking a dead one? Power of some sort or other will go on in games, in riddles, seemingly at random, but superstition, like belief, must die. And what remains when disbelief has gone? Grass, weedy pavement, brambles, buttress, sky, a shape less recognizable each week, a purpose more obscure. I wonder who will be the last, the very last, to seek this place for what it was. One of the crew that tap and jot and know what rood lofts were? Some ruin bibber, counting on a whiff of gown and bands and organ pipes and myrrh? Or will he be my representative, bored, uninformed, knowing the ghostly silt dispersed, yet tending to this cross of ground through suburb scrub, because it held unspilt so long and equably what since is found only in separation? Marriage and birth and death and thoughts of these for which was built this special shell. For though I've no idea what this accoutred frousted barn is worth, it pleases me to stand in silence here. A serious house, on serious earth it is, in whose blent air all our compulsions meet, are recognized and robed as destinies. And that much never can be obsolete, since someone will forever be surprising a hunger in himself to be more serious, and gravitating with it to this ground, which he once heard was proper to grow wise in, if only that so many dead lie round.

We've just been hearing a track called Abandoned Church by Danius Repsis. Before that was one of poet Philip Larkin's favourite musicians, Count Basie, with Midnight Blue. So good. And before that we heard Larkin himself reading the poem Church Going from his 1955 collection called The Less Deceived. The next half of the show we're going to be getting a bit thematic, going into the church ruins a little bit further. We're also going to hear from those other Hull poets, the House Martins. Stick around.

Well, I couldn't resist. Those have been about my favourite song since I was about 8 years old, and they also happen to be from Hull, of course, the House Martins. The Light Is Always Green, and before that, Build. Hailing from the same place as our feature poet on Tone Poem this afternoon, Philip Larkin, and I think lyrically maybe something in common with Larkin's poetry. Before the House Martins, we heard a band called Stainless Fields and the track Drifting Breath, which is from an album, actually an entire concept album in response to Philip Larkin's poetry. I'm going to be a little bit more atmospheric now, a little bit less lyrical. Heading up to 4 o'clock, Alice coming in with From Paddock to Plate then. Meanwhile, this track's called Church Going by XK. And thanks very much to Loz for texting in. Good to hear the tunes are helping slow you down this afternoon.

Hour with me, Bonnie, on Tone Poem. Just here for a couple of minutes more. Shout out to Frankie for the text, who is loving the accompanying tones and the poem and the surprising mix. Yes, it's a little bit eclectic this week. We started off with a bit of swing 40s jazz. We've had a little bit of ambient stuff, a little bit of lyrical stuff. We just heard Burial with Subtemple. This is Audio Obscura with Abandoned Church. And just to take us out before Alice picks up the reins at 4 o'clock, we'll hear Ogle with Church Ruins. All for the love of Philip Larkin's poem Church Going. Thanks for tuning in this afternoon. Catch you next week.

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You're listening to Paddock to Plate on 94.9 Main FM. My name's Alice, here with you for the next hour, 4 till 5 on a Sunday. Hope you're enjoying the sunshine, having a lovely day. And before I get started, I'd like to acknowledge that I'm broadcasting on the lands of the Jara people. I'd like to pay my respects to their elders, past, present, and emerging, and express my gratitude for the way that they have cared for this beautiful country for over 60,000 years.

play, I'm just going to play you some music. I'll have a guest calling in next week, hopefully. But at the moment, I'm in a really a music kind of mood. So I hope you are too, and I hope that you enjoy some of the mostly recent tracks that I've been listening to over the past week. It's been a beautiful day. I don't know if you made it out to the monthly market this morning. It was very much pumping. Everyone's getting in that spring mood. It's lovely.

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Always very fun to hear from you, whoever you are, wherever you are. 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
0: It's strictly business. It's strictly business.

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Some peel, some anchor, sir. 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

beautiful track, Adina, by Melbourne musician Cassinda, and that features Slim Drums. Cassinda uses her Nigerian and Dutch heritage in her storytelling, and it's an absolutely beautiful track. And at the top of the bracket, I played you a new track from Paris-based musician Helen Island, called Common Sense, and that's from their latest EP. And in the middle there, new track by the always wonderful, I'm a massive fan, Fatima Al-Qadiri. I don't know how to pronounce it, but it's Seven Ilween, and that's featuring Bobo Secret, who Fatima collaborates with a bit, and Lama Thrian, and the title translates loosely to hotties. And yeah, it's a story between apparently a creepy old prowler and his potential new friends. So that's lovely.

Up next, I'm going to play you a track by Sonia Calico from a couple of years back, actually, I think 2024. Sonia Calico, don't know if they're still based in Beijing, but a very interesting musician, always kind of blurring boundaries and playing with Chinese traditional music and electronica. This is Changgu.

0: That was a new track by the trio Aram called Shiraz. And at the top, I played you a track by Sonia Calico. Always kind of has a bit of a computer game feel to me, her music. It has that epic quality. And then I always just think of kind of computer games like Age of Empires or something like that. After that, I played you new track by Freak Slug, Girl Intentions, and I have been absolutely loving that. It's very, very catchy, and yeah, I find it very funny. And in the middle there, I played you Shame, new track by BBO and Dorian Concept, and they are collaborating on the album Answers that is out via Warp Records. I don't know if it's out yet, but it will be coming out this month. You're listening to Paddock to Plate. My name's Alice, here with you for another 20 minutes, playing you a mix of music on your Sunday afternoon. I've got a lot more to get through, but first, here's a few sponsorship announcements.
1: 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Or this. 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
3: A perfect example of the well-being economy in action.

Very funky track, Be The Same, by Flamingo Pier, which our New Zealand collective put on a bit of an odd accent. Trying to put on a New Zealand accent there. A New Zealand collective, and that track is featuring the NZ and Samoan artist Luana. And that's a new track, very, very funky and danceable. And at the top there, I played you the 1980s track Groove to Go by New York band Liquid Liquid. That is a newly mastered track that I believe is new to streaming services. So it'll be good. Hopefully they get some good visibility with that. And yeah, I really enjoy the mix of genres in there. In the middle, Siempre Igual by the Portland band La Isla Electronica. And following on from that, Bird from the band Philadelphia-based At. And I'm really looking forward to diving a bit more into their repertoire because I find that a very, very beautiful track. All right, time is passing us by. I'm only here for about another 5 minutes, so let's have a look what I can fit in. All right. Actress Radical Frame. I think it's a new album. I've been really enjoying listening to it. So let's try the track Overcord. 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

0: that's it from me for the week. Thank you so much for joining in. Stay tuned. Parallel Islands with Julian Williams. Up next.
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They lamented his fate, his miserable fate, and his godfather said, if instead of asking for money, he'd shot the demon with a silver bullet, he would have been lived as an old man, saved his soul.

0: Welcome to the show. It's Parallel Islands. And how are you out there? I'm just recovering from a bushwalk, so can't do the kind of walking I used to do, that's for sure. Which is a shame, but I don't know. I'll just put up with it. Hopefully things will get better. And so you just heard for Flora Ying Wong and Jersey Machien. And I think Flora's from London of Chinese Malaysian descent. And that's from a 10-inch that's just come out called The Double. And before that, Cluster Mankamal, after the my cover of John Cage's Silence, only I did it in 70 seconds instead of 4 minutes 33. It was a great cover, yeah. I was greeted with silence. The crowd was silent. Music was silent. It was perfect. And Mankamal is from this 1979 album, Grosses Wasser, which is interesting. It has a lot of sampling kind of keyboards on it. And it's not to everybody's taste, but I've grown to love it. And we started with Hannah Halsen, The Professionals, her only single. From 1981. She's also in a band called Dante and the Lobster. And that's all I know. All right, so now I'm going to play three songs from a legendary band from the 90s. I'm playing this because, alas, both the songwriters now of this band have left this earth. Unfortunately, Rachel Cook, the guitarist, and a good friend of mine, she died not this Tuesday, but the Tuesday before, going to a funeral on Tuesday as well. And she was the musical dynamo behind Clag, and it's an interesting band. You could write a soap opera about them. But anyway, I'm going to play three of their songs in memory of the great Rachel. Unfortunately, died of brain cancer. She had a brain tumour about 18 months ago. It got taken out, but unfortunately, I think she got the terminal order pretty much soon away. So hopefully she had a good 18 months. Anyway, let's listen to this first song I recorded on two tracks of my four-track at the Empress Hotel in North Fitzroy in 1995. And it's called Aldous Huxley.
1: I can't play shoplifting now.
2: It's about Aldous Huxley. He wrote books.

Well, that was an abrupt ending. So you just heard Kina Sutsu with a colon in the middle. We must love another, love one another, all and life from 2021. And I played that because she played Trash Cult probably a couple of weeks ago, and I missed it. Kind of a bit annoyed, judging by the sound of that. And before that, three songs. Rest in Peace, Rachel Cook. Very sad, but I guess everyone has their time. And we'll no doubt celebrate her life with some good memories. She was certainly a character. And all right, now I'm going to play Joachim Witt, who was a bit of a pop star, I think, in the New Deutsche Welle German period. Has a bit of that in his vocals, but reason I played this is because Jackie Liebezeit played on his first album. And I guess when Can finished, he probably was a session musician for hire. So let's have a listen to this. Joachim Witt, Ich bin der Deutschneger.

You're listening to Main FM's Parallel Islands. That was Jessica Pavoni from an album called When No One Around, There Is Nowhere to Be Found, which came out in 2022 on Relative Pitch Records. Before that, Machines That Walk, going back to 1985. Apparently a supergroup in Brisbane, not a supergroup to me, but did have John Willsteed, who played in Zero and late Go-Betweens, and various other people. I think Tony Milner was in the Pits, but don't quote me on that. I don't know my Brisbane 1980s rock history as much as some of my friends do. And that was Cooling Towers, off a self-titled cassette that came out in 1985 that's just been put onto Bandcamp. So it's entered the digital world. And Jochen Witt, Ich bin der Deutscher Neger. Now, hopefully Neger isn't the N-word, because I apologise for Jochen being racist, but I don't know, in the 70s people were using that word all the time. I think it's offensive to me now, but it could be something else. I don't know my German, so I apologise either way. And speaking of apologies, if you want to ring in and apologise, no. You don't have to apologise. The text line is 0488-63186. 0488-63186. If I didn't do this radio show, I'd probably be out there luxuriating in the sun still. But there's more of it to come, I'm sure. Yesterday felt like winter. Today it feels like spring. Oh, you gotta love Victoria. You never know what you're going to get. And I'm not going to quote any Neil Finn song. Never. Never. Not on this show. Speaking of non-quoting, haven't played Captain Beefheart for years. And this is him live in 1980 at Rotters in Liverpool. Song on Clear Spot. Which was kind of, you know, he was told by the record company to try and be a bit more commercial, so half of it's kind of commercial, half of it's, you know, typical Beefheartian, what you'd call a Beefheartian now, if you know your Beefheartian music. This is Nowadays Woman's Gotta Hit a Man.

Yours to many famous parallel islands. So you just heard the Norwich band from the UK, of course. Norwich. I don't think there's a Norwich in Australia. There might be. Somebody text me in if they're aware of a Norwich. I could imagine a Norwich in South Australia. And that was their first single, Prams, which came out in 1981. And more post-punk. I don't know, it's a bit weird when young bands put out stuff and call it post-punk when it's... It could be... it should be post-punk simulacrum or post-punk, neo-post-punk, but it's not post-punk. This is post-punk. Anyway, I got my thing off the line. I don't even know what that colloquialism means, but anyway, it doesn't matter. Suburban Lawns, a great band from LA. And that was their third single called Baby from 1983. And I was just reminded of them because I was, you know, YouTubing as you do, and a little thing came up about Sue Tissue, who was the Susan McLean, her real name, but Sue Tissue's dropped out of music altogether. Oh, like it's a disaster or something. Maybe she just got bored with it. Maybe she wanted to do something else with her life. Big deal. It's no problem. Anyway, the AI speak. Have you ever noticed when you're watching YouTube documentaries now that no one uses their proper voice anymore? It's just people use AI voices. It's just weird. Like, I don't know. Do they want professionalism or something? Don't think so. I suppose it's easy. You know, they could just... mind you, you still got to type all the words in, you know. Well, I guess you've got to write a script as well if you're doing a documentary, so... One away with the other, I don't know. It's just like interesting voices are starting to disappear from the YouTube world. That's all I'm saying. It's just like synthesized voices. Anyway, another thing off the line there. Aired out the clothes now and ready to go. Emily A. Sprague. She's becoming quite prolific. She only had an album out last year. It's a new album called CNO. Coming out 2 days ago. It came out. And it's sort of based on an idea of some kind of planet whose inhabitants are rebuilding forbidden capacities or expressing an emotional connection. Someone's learned their art speak. Well done, Emily. I guess you got to... It's almost like, I don't know, at uni they should just give a course on art speak, really. Because it gets you places, that's for sure. Captain Beefheart we started with. Don Van Vliet, I don't know, amazing sort of guy who basically, for Trout Mouse Replica, his famous album, he just basically decided to do a psychological experiment where everybody lived off lentils and, I don't know, there was a scapegoat and... And I don't know, they just used to record, practice the album 8 hours a day. And when it came to recording it, it took them 4 hours to record the whole album. And he's a strange boy. Probably spoiled by his family. But I don't know, he's sort of like gave us some brilliant music, so. I suppose the man, you've got to separate the man from the music sometimes.
And what do we got now? Oh, I haven't chosen. We'll have to make a choice. Jean-Marc Forsat, I'm having a fight with myself to try and remember French that, you know, I only did it in year 6 or something, year 5. Anyway, apparently it's electronic improv, but I'll give you more information when I look him up.

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Your main FM is Parallel Islands. That was Ali and Jack No from their first album, Tout Ver Sauta, from 1980. Playing a lot of old stuff today. Stuff I played before that was the wonderful Jimmy Webb, sounding very Jimmy Webb. He's releasing his first album probably in of originals probably in about 10 or 15 years, something like that. In October, in about 3 weeks, on the famous Sun Records, which is probably just owned by Universal or something, or Sony, doesn't matter. The Legendary Sundays, well, I mean, it might be coming back with Jimmy Webb. And the album's called Yours for the Taking, the Found Songs of Jimmy Webb, which he found in his piano stool from 1980 to 2013. And Off Pain before that, Lover's Leap from their first album, which came in, out in 2017. Originally from Dunedin, but they now a Melbourne band. And I saw them last week. That was the reason I was away. I was doing some reconnaissance in Brunswick. And Off Pain were very impressive. Duo René Barrance and Tim Player. And we started with the John Michael Fusat. And he has got too many albums to look through. Started in 1983 and hasn't stopped. He's a French Algerian experimental electro acoustic musician. So he lives in Iran, Algeria. Okay, well, what shall we listen to now? Let's go. Bit of disco. Golden Reunion.

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You're listening to some music on Main FM. Main and music, I guess they both start with the letter M. You're listening to Main FM. And hope you're enjoying your afternoon. Watching that sun go down slowly. Didn't it go down an hour different last... Somebody should text me in and tell me who finds it worse, the going back or the going forward. I always find the going forward a bit weird for the first couple of days. It's like you got jet lag. It's like the day's over before you've even begun. Anyway, that was Quiet Sun. Interesting story, British progressive band. Probably most famous member is Phil Manzanera, who this was his band before Roxy Music. And hilariously, when he was allowed to do a solo album, as Brian Ferry did in 1975, he got the band in and they just recorded their album, as well as its album. And interesting for me, because it has the wonderful Charles Haywood in the band. This Heat, probably one of my favourite all-time bands. And Charles Haywood was one of the three-pronged attack there. And that's his song that he contributed to the album called Wrong Wrong. I like the line, I'd rather be home in the bath listening to Schoenberg. That was pretty good. And before that, Jasmine Wood and Lucas Dupre. Off a new... Jasmine, I'm a big fan of her Piano Reverb album from a few years ago. And... that's from an various album called Rooms, which came out last month as well. That was Time Is. And Golden Reunion Annie. Not much is known about them. They only put that one single out. Quite cute in a novelty way. But some pretty funky guitar there. And, yeah, very close to the end. Probably this might be the last track I play. Well, I'll have to make sure it's a good track. And what shall I play? Les Annies 70. I think they're a prog band from France. And this is called... Catherine Ringer Den's Body Love. Is this something to do with the movie Body Love? I don't know. Actually, I might move away from that one because I don't know what that is. How about we go to Karen Williams, A Ballad Anywhere, Anytime. See you later.

Lagerbeugen.

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1: Good evening, Castlemaine. Welcome to 3 Point Turn on Main FM. And thank you to Julian Williams for an incredible 2 hours of Parallel Islands as usual. My name's Will, and I'll be with you for the next hour. We'll be listening to something old, something new, some of my all-time favourite tunes. If you'd like to get in touch, the text line is 0488 63186. Let me know how your weekend's been, how you spent it. If you got out to any gigs, I'd love to hear about them. I'm keen to chat to you about some of the ones I've been to. And otherwise, sit back, relax, enjoy the show. Cheers. Oh, no, hang on, not cheers. I forgot the most important part I need to acknowledge. This is being broadcast live on the unceded lands of the Jajawarang people, and to pay respects to elders past, present, and to any First Nations people who might be tuning in this evening, apologies. I ran into the studio a bit late this evening, and just settling in, so apologies for missing that. All right. I'll check in with you soon, but enjoy some Nina Simone in the meantime.

Nina Simone there, the whole world in his hands. Before that, we had Deep Forest with Nightbird out of the 90s. And then also out of the 90s, I believe, Wilco with Red Eyed and Blue. I think that was like 98 or so. Before that, we had John Lennon and Yoko Ono with Beautiful Boy. Preceded by Jake Mason Trio out of Melbourne, Australia with Virgin River. And we kicked it off with a bit of Nina as well. I Concentrate on You, off this beautiful LP of hers that I've got. All right, I'm going to play another new one for you now. This is an artist I discovered earlier this week. She's not new by any means in the public eye or as a musician, but she had a record come out last Friday, and it's been getting a lot of airtime in our household. It's called Pop Star, and the artist's name is Tinashe, and this is a track off it called Heavyweight. Here it is.

Yeah, really cool record. That song probably isn't indicative of the sound of the rest of it either. It's very expansive in the kind of territory that it covers sonically. Starts with some really kind of fast-paced, kind of drum and bassy kind of songs, like almost hyper-pop, and then you have tracks like that on the record that are more Sunday night vibe listening. But yeah, go check that record out, because there's songs for your running playlist, there's songs for Sunday night and everything in between. It's really quite a piece of work. Speaking of a piece of work, here's another track off the new Carly Rae Jepsen album, which is it's a double LP, 24 tracks or something ridiculous, but very, very much a strong album. I don't think there's many songs on it that miss, so... Yeah, imagine being an artist who can write 24 great songs and just put them out. That's pretty wild. Anyway, here's a bit of Jep for ya. This is Wild Child.

You Fontaines DC there, holy moly, that's quite the breakdown in the middle there. Lots of fun, that one. That song's called Tongue, and I believe it came out on Friday. So the second single off their new record. Got quite a different sound going on, a bit more dancey, a bit more, I don't even know what, but I'm digging it. It's definitely a bit of a departure from the previous sound. Okay, let's bring it back home. Here's a new track from an artist called War Baby out of Australia. This is Ride Forever. You tuned in to Main FM 3.10.

0: Alright, I'm going to take a short break for some promos. We'll be right back. Don't go anywhere. You're on 3-Point Turn with Will.
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Before that, we heard from Charlie Graydon with Your Mess. Charlie Graydon is an artist out of Sydney. Actually, both Andy and Charlie are out of Sydney, or New South Wales at least. But Charlie played a gig on Friday night in Melbourne at the Cactus Room, and my lord, it was really something special. One of the best gigs I've seen this year, I'd have to say, and yeah, just quite an amazing set. A great venue to watch live music too, by the way. It was my first time being there. It's just this beautifully sound-treated room, fit for purpose. It was exactly, you know, everything was sitting perfectly in the mix. The band sounded incredible. Charlie and his wife, Ali, just exquisite live harmonies, and yeah, great lead guitarist, great rhythm section. Just one of those gigs that you go away from, to be honest, and go, how the hell is this band not huge? Because as far as I can tell, they're getting a couple thousand monthly listens on Spotify. Yeah, the algorithm's not working for people, because you are definitely missing out on Charlie Graydon if you haven't heard of him. So make sure you go check that record out. He's also got another group called Turtle Skull, which is a bit heavier if you're into that kind of thing. Both are great projects, but yeah, I just had an absolute blast at the Cactus Room on Friday night. So thank you, Charlie and band, for making the trip down. I know it's not easy for artists to travel interstate and do shows. I know you tend to lose a lot of money on bloody airfares and crap that you have to pay for. So thanks for making the effort, and yeah, I'm so glad that it was worth it. Okay, we're going to play a new tune now from Ella Hooper, which is, yeah, one that I've been really enjoying. Language warning on this one. The title is When the Shit Went Down. Here it is.

All right, that's it for me, folks. I got one more for you. You got 2 hours with Jerry coming up, though, so don't go anywhere. Leave you with a bit of Scott and Charlene's Wedding, The Hardest of Years.

0: Fuck. I made a fair.
1: Hello, this is Tracks of Whack here on 94.9 Main FM. My name is Jerry. I'll be with you for the next 2 hours, bringing you the wackest of tracks here on Jarrah Country. And I pay my deepest respects to Jar Jar Warung, elders past and present, and to elders of Trungurung Country out to the east, whose lands our broadcast reaches. It always was and always will be Aboriginal land. Big ups to Will, 3-point turn, always good. 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All right, let's go.
2: Let's go!
1: Okay, first up, we've got one from a classic record from 1980. It's Warren Zevon from the record Bad Luck Streak in Dancing School. And this song of his is dedicated to the baseball pitcher, Bill Lee.

Here it is, because you wanted it, because you have no choice. The one record, the only record that there is, it's the number one record.

0: I'm the number one record. Record.
1: Yes, hi. That was the record. The one record. The I'm only the record. The winner. Record. The champion. The number one. Record. This is the record that rose through the smoke. Hi. Against all odds. That bested all I'm challengers to assert itself record. As the greatest record. The only record worth your while. You can only listen to one record at a time. Why mess with any other? Critics, music lovers, the public all agree. This record is indisputably the finest, the greatest, the best ever, the Desert Island Disc. Let's have another listen. Just as we listen again and again every day to dutifully pledge our loyalty to the record, to learn from this record, to rock to this record, to roll to this record.

That was Sydney's Terry with Bureau from the record I'm Terry. Came out in 2018. Gosh, that's nearly 10 years ago now. Before Terry, we had Grub, who I think hail from regional Victoria. I think. It's a single of theirs called Stability Please from a forthcoming record. That one came out, that single, just in September last month. Before that, the number one record by Escapism with some wonderful intro from Mr. Henry Rollins. Twisted Teens before that. Wild Connection. God, I love that song. Thank you, Joe, for getting me onto Twisted Teens. What a revelation they have been. And they're coming soon. Their Melbourne show sold out at Howler, and they've just announced another one at the corner. Sideshows from their run at Meredith. At the very top, it was Warren Zevon with Bill Lee. Yeah, let's keep it going. You're on 94.9 Main FM. My name is Jerry. Here's Lael Neely.

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Hey, you just heard two tracks back to back by Honey Limited. The first one was Love the Devil, and the second one was Silk and Honey. That was a cool kind of Light in the Attic reissue, re-release. Got it on CD a little while back. Very cool one. Hope you like those sounds. Last night went to the garage, flicking through my CDs, because that's where they live now, and I was pleasantly reminded of that one, so that was good. I'm going to spin that a little bit more in the coming weeks. Before then, we had Vieira Mura and Maria Teresa Prigueiredo with Rondinas Chiolares. Really struggling to pronounce that one, sorry. That's a new one out on Mississippi Records. Before them, it was Martha Wainwright, another CD that I dug out of the garage last night with Factory from her self-titled record dating back to 05. Julia Jacqueline, one off her new one, I Wish. The new record's called The Gem, and it came out last month, and it is a gem. Doria before that with The Lost Road, and at the very, very top it was Leon Neely with Picasso's Wife. And you're up to date. 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My name is Jerry. I hope you're having a swell Sunday evening wherever you are, whatever you're doing. Hope you enjoyed a bit of the sunshine. Maybe you enjoyed the rain too over the weekend. Quite a mix of climates, wasn't it? Anyway, let's keep it rolling. Here is Part Company with Into the Water.

Brian Lawrence Bennett, one of the great purveyors of library music. The track you heard was Cloning, and it was out in originally 1980. Before that, it was Wael Hui with Stranger, going back to 2019 on Efficient Space. Social Climbers, been playing a little bit of them, reading up about them. Cool kind of post-punk, no-wave type band from New York in the 80s. Numero Group dug up their only record and put it out last year. The track you heard was Chris and Debbie Fawn Fables with Sleepwalker, an older one. That was out on Drag City. Casimir Coombs, Strawberry Moon, from his record of last year, Interior Live Oak Part Company, at the top, Into the Water. Right. All right, you're on 94.9 Main FM. Going to keep it going. Here is Georgia Lee with Nobody Knows You When You're Down and Out.

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就够了。Honeysuckle lamb, a great big expression of happiness.

Mr. Mayfield, The Makings of You from his Curtis Live record that was recorded and released in 71. What a sweet, sweet tune that is. And it kind of rounds it out, a nice soulful bracket. I'll read it out. Top to bottom, we had Georgia Lee with Nobody Knows You When You're Down and Out. Shelly Fabares with Johnny Angel. Wilma Reading with Beginnings from her record On Fire. Barbara Mason with Gimme Your Love. And yes, Curtis Mayfield closing it out with The Makings of You. All right, going to get a little funkier now. Here's Gator Tail by Lee Dorsey.

0: In 1978, I spent some time in California in the fall, looking for a quiet place to live. I finally found what seemed to be the perfect apartment. But the night after I moved in, I heard a tremendous pounding sound. As it turned out, I had moved in right above a Hawaiian hollow log drum school. Every other night, it was converted into a hula school with a live band of 6 Hawaiian guitars. I decided to soundproof my place, but I didn't hang the door very well, and all the sounds kept drifting in. About this time, like a lot of New Yorkers who find themselves on the West Coast, I got interested in various aspects of California's version of the occult. We would sit around at night while the Santa Ana winds howled outside and ask questions to the Ouija board. I found out a lot of information on my past 9,361 human lives on this planet. My first life was as a raccoon.
1: And then you were a cow. And then you were a bird. And then you were a hat.
0: Spilled the Ouija. We said, a hat. We couldn't figure it out. Finally, we guessed that the feathers from the bird had been made into a hat. Is this true?
1: Yes.
0: Spelled the Ouija.
1: Hat counts as half life.
0: And then?
1: Hundreds and hundreds of rabbis.
0: Now this is apparently my first life as a woman, which should explain quite a few things. Eventually, though, the Ouija's written words seemed to take on a personality, a kind of a voice. Finally, we began to ask the board if the Ouija would be willing to appear to us in some other form.
1: Forget it.
0: The Ouija seemed like it was about to crash. Please, what can we do? We were nagging it now. So you will show yourself to us in some other manifestation.
1: You should lurk. You should L-U-R-K. Lurk.
0: Now, I never really figured out how to lurk in my own place, even though it was only a rented place. But I did find myself looking over my shoulder a lot, and every sound that drifted in seemed to be a version of this phantom voice whispering in a code that I could never understand.

Okay, that was a trio of ASO, Alias Error, and Tornado Wallace with My Baby's Got It Out For Me. Before then, we heard a couple of kind of more avant-garde tunes. It was Laurie Anderson with the Ouija board live. Love a bit of Laurie's spoken word stuff live. Beverly Glenn Copeland before that with Sunset Village. His voice and those keys are beautiful. The record was called Keyboard Fantasies, which came out in 86, and I think it's getting like a reissue treatment right now. Carletta Sue and Shoestring with You Keep Holding Back on Love, and Lee Dorsey at the top with Gator Tail. All right, that's it. That's all I have time for. I've got to go. Do keep it locked. Glennie's up next with Night Rambles, the best 2 hours of radio you're going to hear in your lifetime. I'll be back next week. Hope you have a grand old time and things just all click in a place for you. This has been Tracks of Whack. My name is Jerry. Peace out. Oh, gonna go out on Arthur's Landing with Lost in Thought.

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0: Greetings, cold-hearted and hot-blooded listeners from all over, and welcome to Night Rambles, episode 92, in which we never know which way the winds of change will ever blow. 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
1: The weatherman weathers, whether we're aware or not.
0: Well then, after first making you aware that strong language and adult concepts are always a distinct possibility here at Night Rambles, I must also point out that you don't actually need a weatherman to know which way the wind blows. It blows for thee, obviously. Also, misty, moisty mornings are no guarantee of mysterious adventures ahead, but the very fact of Night Ramble's existence pretty much does. So, with storms on the horizon and the wind at our backs, it is time to breathe deeply. Shake your head a bit just to loosen the cobwebs, and then let's ramble.
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So far in this evening's little journey, we started with Night Owl Hollow and Night. And then we heard Sun Rain, Improv 004. Greg Woodward Ensemble, Sunshower. The Vernon Spring, Under a Familiar Sun. HTRK, Sunlight Feels Like Bee Stings. Sella, Bobbleheads in Summer. Art of Fighting, Misty as the Morning. And underneath us right now, Scorn with a Silver Rain Fell. Right, I suspect a storm is coming. It looks dark out there. Let's ramble.

0: You're listening to Night Rambles on Main FM 94.9, and I'm feeling more weathered by the minute. Last time we spoke, we were listening to Scorn and Silver Rain Fell. And since then, we've heard Grace Cheer with Morning Fog, Mick Harvey and Amanda Acevedo with A Perfect Storm, Generation with Young Lean, Storm, Yazoo, A Winter Kills, Rosa Mundi, The Snowman, and underneath us at the moment, Takuzo Tanaka with The Snow Woman. The original soundtrack, it's all there. All right, more interesting things coming.
1: I'm turning grey just thinking.

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This is Main FM 94.9, and you're listening to Night Rambles. Last I spoke, we were listening to the soundtrack of Takuzo Tanaka's The Snow Woman. And since then, we've heard Nick Wishart with Bangkok Raindrops. Alexandra Spence with Bell Fern. Madeleine Kokolas with Northern Storm. And at the moment I'm speaking over Holly Caniff, The Feathered Fog. All right, not much weather to go. It'll all soon be over. So let's wheel on our weary way and, yes, we'll see what's in the air, shall we?

swirl in a lark's eye. Sparks alive her swooping soul. The village is a tear in a quail-packed quilt. Fluffed and flattened farm gardens, diced by dark hedge crosswords, hardened in the moon's stare. Standing stone, laying stone, sleep like the people who have calcified in the shade of the steeple. Market day and a creaking dray wheel through the sky, deliver the yawning sun from the bed of the dale, splash awake their pale plate faces. The village is alive.

You're listening to Night Rambles on Main FM 94.9. The last part of our weathery whip trip this evening started with Holly Caniff and The Feathered Fog. And since then we've heard Stephen Wilson with The Village Is Alive. Welcome to the Village. Then Bill Seaman and Stephen Vitiello with The Fog Moved Across. And then 2814 with Before the Rain. And then Dronny Darko and Proto U with Astral Winds. And finally, we're finishing off with Sfare Setches and Collapsing Cloud. Well, I feel rather weathered now. Not wet, but weathered. And whether I'm wet or not, we'll just keep on weathering that weather. And what did the weatherman said? Don't listen to me. I've got no idea. Anyway, that's enough rubbish for 1 week. I don't know what's coming along next week, but I'm sure you'll be entertained by it. So why don't you join me again then? Until then, my friends, happy rambles to you.

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2: 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There's a lot of horror. So,
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Yes, it's Dark Moments returns with the master. I've been creeping up from down below in the darkest, deepest, dankest, dustiest dungeon studios of 94.9 Main FM to bring you a little more horror, to make your Sunday mornings just that little bit more terrifying. But it's always all so pleasant to be terrified, isn't it? A quick thank you to everybody out there that's been subscribing to 94.9 Main FM. Oh, what wonderful people you are. Yes, we're always waiting here in the dark for subscribers. Now, speaking of special dark events, our good friend, Sarah Bignall. Yes, Sarah Bignall, once upon a time, in a very, very dark period in her life, brought us Yowie Central. Yes, that's right, Yowie Central, the absolutely magnificent and gigantic, wonderful podcast all about cryptids, and in particular those Yowie creatures that hide in the shadows. Well, Sarah's bringing a paranormal event here, the Paranormal Night Victoria. Hosted by yours truly, no, not me, Sarah Bignall. Yes, come join paranormal investigator Gary Lynn and, yes, Yowie Central's very own Sarah Bignall for Paranormal Night Victoria. There'll be guest speakers and open mic. So if you're feeling very, very brave and vulnerable and would like to release all that tension and tell everybody your darkest secrets about maybe your encounters, Yes, well, cryptids, well, these subjects, this genre drifts very, very much into anything from a little bit of a ghostly experience, maybe a touch of, say, well, paranormal's very, very broad. UFOs? And maybe strange creatures that you may have seen? Has anybody out there seen the black cat that wanders around? Maybe a two-headed snake? No, let's not get ridiculous. But they do exist. But what we're talking about is those creatures that everybody questions. Yet we all know they're out there hiding in the dark. Maybe you've had a poltergeist at home or two. And how about your own Yowie experiences? Maybe a bunyip. Even here at the old hospital here in 94.9 Main FM land, people have heard very strange going-ons around here at night. So, like I said, if you have a story or two for Sarah and Gary, well, maybe it'll be your opportunity to get up there and tell us about the wonderful things that you've done, seen, and heard. Yes, Castlemaine Railway Hotel. Yes, this is a one of those little creepy, chilly places. It'll be outside so you can scream as much as you like. Yes, there'll be pub meals and drinks available to purchase. But please, you must RSVP as soon as you possibly can when you see this on Sarah's Facebook. Or if you get in contact with Sarah yourself, let her know that you'd
love to join in and talk about all these wonderfully creepy, dark and very mysterious goings on Paranormal Night Victoria, right here in Castlemaine. Oh, it'll be so nice to see Sarah. Maybe we'll have to creep up in the dark. Here's a little bit of John Carpenter. I mean, if you're falling into the abyss,

Oh, how silly of me. I didn't tell you the date, did I? Well, it's on October the 24th. Yes, at 6 p.m. And it's actually a private event. It's there at the Railway Hotel on 65 Jingle Street, Castlemaine, Victoria, 3450. Now, this paranormal night in Victoria does feature Gary the Finder of Lynn, a paranormal investigator. So, get all those wonderful stories, those things that may have happened to you when you were so small that you have somehow repressed in your mind. A little bit scary, was it? Here's your chance to release all that fear and place it onto an audience and just see what the discussion brings later. It's amazing how so many people have had these encounters, these experiences. Some have been uplifting, some have been totally terrifying. And they've been kept secret right up until now, when you can share them on Paranormal Night Victoria with the Owie Central. Sarah Bignall. Be there, for you never know what's waiting out there in the dark. Here's tonight's macabre. But you love the way the Americans say macabre. They say macabre, macabre, cabra. I think it's best that we just cut off the R-E and then it becomes, oh dear, macab? No, let's leave the R there and it's macabre. Here on 94.9 Main FM's Dark Moments Returns. Another delightful, creepy story. Just for you, because you're staying up late, or more the point, staying up early into the morning. Or the AM. As those lovely, macabre Americans say.

0: Far East Network presents, in special performance, Macabre. 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
1: As I came closer, collar turned up against the storm. I saw the house in more detail. It was a house out of the past. Towers, turrets, bay windows, gingerbread scroll worked like rickrack on a spinster's bodice. A white flash of lightning revealed everything in a frozen moment. There was a tower near the house, a round tower, perhaps three stories high. I had no idea what it was. I had never seen anything quite like it in the New England countryside. I reached the front door. There was no bell. There was a huge brass knocker. No answer. I was disappointed. I'd assumed from Lucy's letter that she'd be home when I arrived. And I didn't like the idea of walking back to the station in this thunderstorm. I knocked again. The door opened slowly. A creature stood before me. It was difficult to think of him as a man. He was twisted, ugly, distorted. His eyes were bright, and they fastened themselves upon me like sharp pins.
2: Yes?
1: I'm Jerry Mayer. You're not Professor Nardic, are you?
2: No. Isn't it obvious?
1: Is the professor here? Is Mrs. Narvik here?
2: Come in.
1: I don't know whether the professor expects me. You see, it was Mrs. Narvik who asked me to come.
2: Yes. The clerical collar you're wearing. A minister. You would be Lucy's friend. She's not here now. Professor Narvik took her out tonight. I think he means to prove something to her.
1: You'll forgive me. I'm at a loss here. I don't think Lucy mentioned you in her letter.
2: No, she would not. I'm Chester. Come, let me take you into the living room. Here you are, Reverend. Brandy. Or are you going to pretend it's wicked and sinful?
1: I'd say on a night like this, it's very sensible. Now, when do you suppose Lucy, Mrs. Narvik, will be back?
2: I think you better wait, Mr. Mayer, till the professor comes home. I think he will answer your questions. Now, if you'll excuse me, I have work to do out in the tower.
1: I saw the tower out there. What's it for?
2: An old shot tower. They used to make musket balls by dropping pellets of hot lead from the top into tubs of water. Today, well, let's say today, we still use it for a scientific purpose. Good night, Mr. Mayer.
1: As I sat there in that huge old-fashioned living room, I suddenly became aware of some strange presence. What I felt was almost impossible to describe. Not sound, not sight, not touch. It was feeling, pure inner feeling. There was something evil in this room. I wanted to rise. I couldn't. I wanted to scream. My throat was paralyzed. The room began to spin. An evil force swirling tornado-like all about me. The edge of blackness. The edge. I opened my eyes. I was in the same chair. I don't know how long the blackness had been all about me. A dim face swam in front of my eyes. And suddenly, it took form.
3: Jerry. Jerry Mayer. Oh, Jerry, I'm so glad to see you. Even if I did find you fast asleep.
1: Hmm? Oh, yes, asleep. I must have dozed off. I'm sorry, Lucy.
3: Nonsense, Jerry. Don't apologize. You're here. That's all that counts.
1: Yes, I guess I am. But I expected to find you when I came in.
3: I know, Jerry. I should have been here. Richard insisted I go with him to a lecture. It was very dull.
1: Where is Richard, Dr. Narvik?
3: Oh, he'll be here in a moment. He wanted to see Chester out in the tower.
1: You said you were in trouble, Lucy. What kind of trouble?
3: Could we wait till tomorrow?
1: If you like.
3: I'll run upstairs now and freshen up. Make yourself at home, Jerry.
1: I'll try to. There was something wrong here. Something wrong with the house. something wrong with Lucy. As I took a few aimless steps in that old living room, a figure suddenly appeared in the door. A tall man of 45 or so, lean, dark, saturnine. I needed no introduction to know that this was Dr. Narvik, Lucy's new husband.
4: Good evening, Mr. Mayor. Lucy has told me all about you. You'll forgive me if I fail to show enthusiasm. Ordinarily, an old friend of Lucy's would be welcome. What disturbs me, I'm afraid, is the reason you've come.
1: That would make you pretty perceptive, Dr. Narvik. I'm not sure of the reason myself.
4: It's clear enough. You are here because of Lucy's ridiculous superstitions.
1: I'm here because she seems to be afraid of something.
4: Let us state the case correctly. Because she imagines she's afraid of something. She thinks there is some sort of apparition, some sort of evil presence in this house.
1: She may have reason to think it.
4: Allow me to correct you. There is nothing that has not been explained, or at some future time will not be explained. I do not expect you to agree. But Lucy is my wife, Mr. Mayor. I will not have my wife in the grip of savage superstitions.
1: I see.
4: And now, since I have some difficult research tomorrow, if you'll excuse me, I will take some sleep. Good night, Mr. Mayor.
1: Good night, Dr. Narvik. Maybe we'll both see things differently in the morning. I awoke in a cold sweat. I knew something was in the room. Something. It was a medium-sized room with a bed and bureau, an ordinary guest room Lucy had given me. The window was open, but there was cloud cover, and it was pitch black. I could see nothing. There was no lamp, but I had left my lighter on the bedside table. If I could just make a little light, I'd feel better. I reached for the lighter. And something put the lighter in my hand.

0: More eggs and bacon, Jerry?
1: No, no, this is plenty. Go on with your story.
0: Well, I suppose this is a good chance to tell it. You see, Jerry, I really did love Richard when I married him. I looked up to him, admired his brilliant mind. He is brilliant, you know, has a worldwide reputation as a physicist.
1: Mm-hmm. Go on.
0: Well, Dick bought this old house because it was near the university and because it was a bargain. You see, it's supposed to be haunted.
1: And do you really think it is?
0: Jerry, you know why I really called you, don't you?
1: Because you needed help.
0: A special kind of help. You're an ordained minister. Isn't there a technique for ghosts? Isn't there some sort of ritual?
1: You mean exorcism? Yes, there is such a thing. I've looked into it. Ceremony dates from medieval times. Bell, book, and candle. But it should be used only in extreme cases. That day, I examined the old house from top to bottom. I found nothing unusual. In the afternoon, Lucy called to say she'd be delayed at a faculty wives' dinner. Dr. Narvik was still at the university. As darkness fell, I found myself once more alone. I went to the big living room, opened a book, and sat in a Victorian chair. I suppose I had read a chapter or two when it happened. Once more, I was aware of something. Some evil presence in the room. This time, it was more than simply a feeling of evil. This time, I heard something. It was a human voice. But what kind of human? I couldn't say. I rose and began to look all around the room. I looked in every corner, the walls, to the ceiling, all the doors and windows. There was a small closet in one corner of the room. I stepped there and opened the closet door. A human skull stared out at me from that closet. From its grinning mouth came the horrible sound of someone in pain.
2: What happened to you, Mr. Mayor? Don't tell me my wife has also got you believing in ghosts.
1: Dr. Narvik, there is something very strange going on in this house of yours.
2: Really? I'm afraid there's nothing I find strange. Would you care for a drink, Mr. Mayor?
1: Not now, thank you.
2: Then you don't mind if I have one?
1: No. I think we'd better have a talk.
2: Huh? That's exactly what we're doing, is it not?
1: Dr. Narvik, there's a small closet here beside me. Have you looked into it recently?
2: No, I don't think so. Why?
1: Suppose you look into it now.
2: Very well, if you wish.
1: Well?
2: Well, what?
1: What do you see there?
2: Just an old skull.
1: Just an old skull? Do you have one in every closet?
2: My dear Mr. Mayor, it is a skull I got from the medical department when I was doing research on radioactive carbon in bone matter.
1: Dr. Narvik, that skull moaned. Now, don't look at me like that. I heard it moan. Before it did, there was a presence in this room. Something evil.
2: Yes. No doubt you felt something. But it will have an explanation. Perhaps something as simple as indigestion, eh? What have you been eating?
1: Nothing unusual. Chester gave me a glass of brandy when I came in out of the rain. That's all.
2: Brandy, eh? Well, there could have been something in it. Here, let us look at the bottle. Huh? That's strange. I was sure I had a bottle of brandy here.
1: It was here last night.
2: No matter, we'll find it. Perhaps Chester took it with him to the tower.
1: Oh, in that case, I think I'd better have a talk with Chester.
2: Mr. Mayor, please. I do not like to be an ungracious host, but I'm afraid I will have to forbid that.
1: Why?
2: Chester is doing important research in the tower. I do not want him disturbed. And speaking of research, I have my own work to do. You'll excuse me, eh? I have nothing against you personally, Mr. Mayor. But there is one thing you must understand.
1: Yes?
2: There is nothing I will not do to change Lucy to my way of thinking. Good night, Mr. Mayor. Sleep well, if you can.

0: there's always another nightmare.
1: If Dr. Richard Narvik were a poor host, I'm afraid I was a poor guest. I couldn't quite obey his wishes to stay away from the tower. That night, when everyone was asleep, I slipped from my room and went outside. It was only a short walk across the lawn to the tower, and by now the cloud cover had cleared and there was faint moonlight. There was a large wooden door at the bottom of the tower. When I tried this, it opened. I was at the foot of a ladder. There was nothing but blackness above. Suddenly, as I stood there with my eyes straining at the darkness, I began to hear voices somewhere above. It sounded as though two men were arguing. I did my best to listen, but it was impossible to make out all the words.
2: No one else will have you. You admit it. Now let us have a scratch of its voiceless.
1: Then, above me, a trap door opened, and a shaft of light came down into the tower.
2: Chester!
1: Now I could begin to hear the voices clearly.
2: I warn you! Do not do anything foolish! Chester, don't come any nearer! Chester! Now, Chester, get back! Get back, you fool!
1: I rushed up the ladder as fast as I could. A trap door opened into a room.
2: Chester! No!
1: I think that'll take care of him for a few moments, Dr. Narvik.
3: You have a very strong punch for a minister, Mr. Mayor. Well, I suppose I must thank you for saving me. As I seem to remember telling you not to come here to the tower.
1: Some sort of electrical equipment. Now, look here, Dr. Narvik. I think it's time you explained a few things, and explained them honestly.
3: Wait. Chester is coming around.
1: Oh, yes. Here, Chester. I'll give you a hand. Come on, get up.
4: You hit me.
1: Yes, I did. And I think it kept you from murdering Dr. Narvik.
4: Yes. Yes, that's true. I'm sorry. I knew what I was doing, but I couldn't help myself.
1: Why would you want to kill Dr. Narvik, Chester?
3: Chester, do not answer that question.
1: What are you hiding, Narvik?
3: It's none of your concern. Chester, think what happens to you if you do not have me.
4: All right. I will say nothing.
3: That's better, Chester.
1: Dr. Narvik, if you don't want Chester to say anything, I'm forced to ask you to make the necessary explanations.
3: If your superstitious notions are beginning to bother you, Mr. Mayor, I have only one suggestion.
1: Which is?
3: That you leave this house in the morning. You are no longer a welcome guest.
1: When I reached the house again, I headed for my room. Then I noticed a light in the living room shining through the cracks of the door. I started toward the living room, casually enough. Suddenly. Lucy! Lucy, are you all right? Here, I'll help you up on the floor. It's all right, Lucy. You're all right now.
5: It's
1: closing in on me. Take it easy. Here, here's some water. There. That better?
5: Jerry, what happened?
1: I heard you scream and rushed in. I found you lying here on the floor.
5: Jerry, it was horrible. I don't know what it was. The room was pressing in on me and the air was filled with something black and evil. Oh, Jerry.
1: Lucy. Lucy, stop it. Lucy.
5: Oh, I'm all right. I'm sorry, Jerry. I just don't know if I can stand it any longer.
1: And I don't know if I can either. Lucy, I know it's late at night, but certain things have to be said. I'm going to say them right now. Your sanity won't hold up under this.
5: But what can I do?
1: You'll have to leave this house, Lucy.
5: Leave? Where will I go?
1: I don't know. Have you any friends in town?
5: No, I suppose I could find a place to stay, but it seems like running away. And in spite of the way Richard feels, it isn't really fair to him.
1: There's an alternative, then. Convince your husband that you both have to move. Let him sell the house.
6: Yeah. Sell the house. That's very clever, Mr. Mayor. You know very well, of course, I would never, never sell this house.
1: I'm afraid I don't see anything logical in keeping Lucy in this house. Not if you love her.
6: But you're mistaken, Mr. Mayor. Every act of mine has been the most logical possible behavior. And now, I'm going to prove it to you. To both of you.
5: Richard, I don't understand.
6: You will in a moment. Care to have a drink with me, Mr. Mayor?
1: No,
6: Lucy?
1: I don't thank you.
6: Very well. I'll have one for myself, if you'll excuse me. You see, Mr. Mayor, I am a scientist. Throughout history, scientists have been destroyed by superstition. I find it unbearable that my own wife should be superstitious. I decided to prove to Lucy once and for all that that what we call mysteries, spiritual matters, may invariably be explained in terms of the real and physical world.
1: I'll be interested in that proof, too.
6: Of course, Mr. Mayor. Incontrovertible proof. Scientific proof. You are familiar with scientific method?
1: I know it well enough. It has its uses, and at times, its dangers.
6: We shall see. I wonder if both of you will return to the tower with me.
1: If you wish.
5: Richard, do we have to go out there? The tower, it frightens me.
6: I think this time, my dear, you'll find that the tower will merely educate you. Come.

0: No light upstairs. That's strange. Chester always works at this hour.
1: Wait a minute. Look, up there. The trapdoor is opening. There is a light.
0: Yes. A small one. From a candle. Why would he be using a candle?
2: Richard, shouldn't we go back to the house?
0: Be quiet, Lucy. Chester! Are you up there, Chester?
3: Yes! I am up here, Dr. Narvik! Don't come any further!
0: Chester, what kind of nonsense is this?
3: I'm not going to live this way any longer! I've left a letter. It tells everything!
0: Chester, what are you talking about?
3: Look out, Dr. Narvik! I am coming down!
0: No, Chester, don't!
4: Chester, wait!
3: I'm

0: Very well, Lucy. Mr. Mayor, you've read Chester's suicide note. Now you know the whole story. We'll go back to the house, call the police. But first, I want you both to have a good look at the laboratory here on top of the tower. It is part of what I wish to explain.
1: Let me get everything straight now, Dr. Novick. You kept Chester here because of his brilliant theories, and you passed them off as your own.
0: Take a good look at this laboratory before we return to the house. I cannot expect you to understand this equipment, but to oversimplify, these are oscillators that generate supersonic waves. These are parabolic reflectors that send them into the house. They can be focused on any room. And now if you'll come back to the house, I'll explain further.
2: Richard, please, let's get out of here.
0: Very well, we shall go back. And I think, Lucy, when you hear what I have to say...
2: Yes?
0: You'll perhaps come to your senses.
1: All right, we're here, Dr. Novick, and we're waiting for your great revelation, whatever it is.
0: I said it would prove to you that all so-called mysteries have a physical cause. Supersonic waves, as you perhaps know, are merely sound vibrations far beyond the range of the human ear. But when you are caught in a certain pattern of directed waves, you cannot hear them. But you are filled with nameless terror. Yes, Lucy, with a feeling of evil pressing in upon you, overwhelming you.
2: Then you made me feel that way. You and this horrible equipment of yours.
0: For a reason, Lucy. To prove to you that all your beliefs about spirits, about mysteries, yes, about even the gods you worship, were merely superstition.
1: Novick, what did you hope to gain by this?
0: I hope merely that Lucy would come to her senses. The same applies to you, Mr. Mayor. It was not difficult to place the lighter in your hand, or to use a speaker to make that skull moan.
2: Wait a minute. What's that?
0: What's what?
2: That sound, or is it a sound?
1: I think I feel it, too. It's more like... a strange force coming into the room.
0: Impossible.
1: Just the same, I feel something.
2: It's the same as before. That feeling of evil.
1: Not quite the same. Seems different this time.
0: Wait. I can hear something, too.
1: I'm surprised you admit it, Dr. Novick.
0: Be calm now. This can be explained. But it is a strange feeling. What is it?
1: You're asking us, Dr. Novick? You're the scientific expert. Why don't you tell us?
2: Jerry!
1: Yes, Lucy?
2: It is different this time. Evil, Jerry. It's almost pure evil.
1: Look, lights getting dim.
0: Everybody be calm now. I'm sure this can be explained. What was that?
1: Don't you know, Dr. Novick?
2: It's pressing in on us, whatever it is. It wants to kill us.
0: Impossible.
1: Lucy's right. I can sense it. It wants to kill us.
0: Impossible. Impossible.
1: Could it be that you created something in spite of yourself, Novick? An apparition? A ghost?
0: No. There are no ghosts. Ghosts do not exist.
1: But this exists, whatever it is. It not only exists, but it's here to kill us. Quick, let's get out of here. Walls.
0: Wait. I cannot move.
1: What do you mean?
0: Something holding me here. Some force. I cannot move.
1: Nonsense. Here, let me help you.
2: Jerry, what's the trouble?
1: I don't know. There is some force holding you. It's too much for me.
0: Help me, please. Don't let me die.
1: Lucy, I don't know what's happened here, but there's only one thing left to do. Is there a Bible here?
2: A Bible? What for?
1: Lucy, please don't ask questions. Get a Bible if you can.
2: But there's one in the bookcase. I'll get it.
1: And a bell, Lucy.
2: Here's the Bible. Jerry, what on the earth are you doing?
1: The book, the bell, now the candle. Yes, just a candle.
2: What you use for exorcism.
1: That's right, exorcism. The ancient ceremony to drive away an evil spirit.
2: But Richard just explained. It was his machinery in the tower.
1: Maybe, but maybe something else has happened now.
0: Please, please, Mr. Mayor, help me. Whatever you do, please do it quickly. This evil thing pressing in. I cannot breathe.
1: Stand back, Lucy. First, light the candle. Now, the bell. Bell, book, and candle. There's an old form to this from the Middle Ages. Not many know it. I can remember the words.
0: Help me. Please help me.
1: From the Apocrypha.
2: Jerry, hurry, please.
1: But the souls of the righteous are in the hand of God, and there shall not torment touch them. In the sight of the unwise, they seem to die, and their departure is taken from misery, and their going from us to be utter destruction. But they are in peace, for though they be punished in the sight of men, yet is their hope full of immortality.
2: That terrible evil presence. I think it's leaving now. Yes, it's leaving us.
1: You're right, Lucy. It's fading.
2: The lights are getting brighter. Oh, Jerry, are you all right?
1: I think so. It took all my strength.
2: Jerry, look.
1: Novik. Novik, what is it?
2: Look at his face, Jerry.
1: Novik, the look of death.
2: It got to him. Whatever it was, it got to him.
1: Novik.
2: No, Richard.
1: Easy, Lucy.
2: Is he?
1: No pulse.
2: Oh, no.
1: First Chester, now your husband. There's death in this house, Lucy.
2: He killed himself with that horrible equipment of his.
1: It wasn't the equipment, Lucy.
2: What do you mean?
1: I looked at that equipment before we left the tower. Carefully.
2: Jerry, what are you trying to say?
1: All the wires were cut, slashed, all the connections. Chester must have done it in a rage before he committed suicide.
2: Jerry, are you sure?
1: I give you my word, Lucy. Whatever killed Richard was not physical.
2: Then what was it?
1: Give it any name you want. A thing, a force. The evil he himself had created. Call it Chester's ghost, if you will.
2: Jerry, it's still here!
1: Strange. I thought I'd driven him away. Chester? Are you still here, Chester?
3: Not Chester. Don't you know me?
2: Richard!
1: Of course, Richard. Evil never dies. He'll be the ghost in this house now. Until eternity.

You have just heard Macabre, a special Far East Network presentation. Tonight's story, The Edge of Evil, featured John Buey as Dr. Narvik, Mitzi Hennessy as Lucy, Milton Radmilovich as Chester, and William Verdier as Jerry. Technical supervision by Hiroshi Ono, with sound patterns by Airman First Class James Connolly. Tonight's Macabre was written and directed by Walt Sheldon.

0: There's always another nightmare.
1: Let's talk about the Fringe Festival, which, as you all well know, is coming very, very soon. It's important to promote the Fringe Festival in the very, very best way. And that's to bring a touch of darkness. And of course, a little bit of glitz and glam. For yes, the Castlemaine Fringe presents Castlemaine Glitz and Glam event at the Old Castlemaine Jail on Saturday the 31st of October 2026. And yes, of course, that's Halloween. My favourite night. It starts at 7:30 p.m. and goes all the way to midnight. The terrifying hour of midnight, where everything is not as it seems. Yes, it's in the Old Castlemaine Jail, up there in Bowden Street. And if you need, well, can't open your eyes and find it, it's in 3648 Bowden Street in Castlemaine, Victoria, 3450, if you're using your little phone to get there. Now, what can you expect? Some live music? Yes, there'll be a bluegrass band and some local DJs. Dance and live performances, cocktails, spooky surprises in an after-dark glamorous setting. You can get your tickets at Humanitics. So do grab your tickets. Join us for a wonderful glitz and glammy night at the Old Castlemaine Jail for the Fringe Festival on Halloween. I'll be waiting in the dark.

0: just a little bit of evil, isn't it? A touch of evil never hurt anybody. Oh, let's go on with a little bit more macabre. But this is Stephen, the King of Horrors macabre. The story of horror. On 94.9 Main FM's Darkest of Moments. Yes, we've returned.
1: From the disturbingly dark mind of writer Stephen King, the story of horror, dark moments, dance macabre.

0: Good evening. We're reading from Stephen King's Dance Macabre. And we're doing our very best to try and tell you the story of horror. We're still on Chapter 6, the modern American horror movie. Text and subtext. And tonight we're going to look into one specific film. There are a number of places where we could begin our discussion of real fears. But just for the fun of it, let's begin with something fairly off the wall. The horror movie as economic nightmare. The genre can thus be used to open almost any lock on the fears which lie behind the door, and the Amityville Horror is a dollars and cents case in point.
1: It's the kind of house they don't build anymore. A relic of a time when the world wasn't in such a hurry, when there was still time for a little charm and elegance. It has stood empty for a long while. And at the price, it is a bargain. For a growing young family, it is almost too good to be true.
2: What do you think?
3: I love it.
1: James Brolin, Margot Kidder, Rod Steiger, in the Amityville Horror.

0: Kathy. Father Delaney, there's something very important.
1: After the Lutz family moved into their dream house, they were running for their lives. What happened to them is an experience in terror you will never forget. And you will believe in the Amityville horror. From the best-selling book that made millions believe in the unbelievable, the Amityville horror.
2: There may be someone in some backwater of America who doesn't know that this film, starring James Brolin and Margot Kidder, is supposedly based on a true story, set down in a book of the same name by the late Jay Anson. I say supposedly because there have been several cries of hoax in the news media since the book was published, and these cries have been renewed since the movie was released and almost unanimously panned by the critics. Despite the critics, the Amityville Horror went serenely on to become one of 1979's top grossing movies. Now, movies produce fiction as, well, a byproduct, the same way the boiling water produces steam.

or as horror movies produce art. So let us see the Amityville Horror only as a story, unmodified either by true or make-believe. It is simple and straightforward, as most horror tales are. The Lutzes, a young married couple with two or maybe three kids, Kathy Lutz by a previous marriage, buy a house in Amityville. Previous to their tenancy, a young man has murdered his whole family at the direction of voices. For this reason, the Lutzes get the house cheap. But it wouldn't have been cheap at half the price. They soon discover, because the house is haunted, manifestations include black goop that comes bubbling up out of toilets, and before festivities are over, it comes oozing out of the walls and in the stairs as well. A room full of flies, a rocking chair that rocks by itself, and something in the cellar that causes the dog to dig everlastingly at the wall. A window crashes on little boy's fingers. The little girl develops an invisible friend who is apparently really there. Eyes glow outside the window at 3 in the morning, and so on.

0: go check Amy's back.
1: Kathy!
2: Go downstairs and let your Aunt Helena in, and don't tell her anything about this, okay?
3: We have to show
2: this. Yes, you have to go now.
3: Come on!
2: Go on. And be polite.
4: Matthew and Gregory and Harry. Where's your mother, dear?
3: She said she'd be down in a minute.

0: sorry. I must have said it too near the edge. I have to go. I don't understand. I don't feel well at all. Look, I bought your favorite tea, and I'll make you a cup. I have to go. I really feel terrible. If you just rest it a while, you'll feel
1: I
0: a lot.
1: Can't stay.
0: Please stay.
1: No, I can't stay.
0: Just
1: no,
0: rest.
1: I don't feel well.
0: Rest and.
1: I can't stay. Forgive me.
0: George, please make her.
2: You quit that! Stop teasing me!
3: Hey, what are you two rascals doing in my room, huh?
4: Now, worst of all, from the audience's standpoint, Lutz himself, that's James Brolin, apparently falls out of love with his wife Margot Kidder and begins to develop a meaningful relationship with his axe.

0: Cooper!
1: Don't ever do that. Not to a man with an axe in his hand.
2: And before things are done, we are drawn into the inescapable conclusion that is turning up for something more than splitting wood.
0: I'm coming apart! Oh, Mother of God, I'm coming apart!

0: Now, that was from the Amityville soundtrack, the Amityville Horror main title, by Lalo Schifrin. Now, it's probably bad form for a writer to recant something he's already written, but I'm going to nevertheless. I did an article on the movies for Rolling Stone in late 1979, and I now think I was needlessly hard on Amityville Horror. I called it a stupid sort of story, which is, well, I called it simplistic and transparent, which it also is.
1: Amy, come to the door, open it! Amy, for Christ's sake, open the door!
0: They called it the Amityville nonsense. But these canards really missed the point, and as a lifelong horror fan, I should have known it. Stupid, simplistic, and transparent are also perfectly good words to describe the tale of The Hook. But that doesn't change the fact that the story is an enduring classic of its kind, and in fact, those words probably go a long way toward explaining why it is a classic of its kind. Stripped of its distracting elements, a puking nun, Rod Steiger shamelessly overacting as a priest who is just discovering the devil after 40 years or so as a man of the cloth, and Margot Kidder not too tacky doing calisthenics. Now, the Amityville Horror is a perfect example of the tale to be told around the campfire. All the teller really has to do is keep the catalog of inexplicable events in their current order, and then, so that unease escalates into outright fear. If this is done, the story will do its work.

now. Now, this house that the Lutzes buy is indeed on the market for a song. And there's another good moment, all too short, when Kathy tells her husband that she will be the first person in her large Catholic family to actually own her own home. "We're always being renters," she says, "but it ends up costing them dear." At the conclusion, the house seems to literally tear itself apart. Now, windows crash in, the black goop comes dribbling out of the walls, the cellar stairs cave in, and I found myself wondering not if the Klutz, the Lutz clan, would get out alive, but if they had adequate homeowners insurance. Here is a movie for every woman who ever wept over a plugged up toilet, or a spreading water stain on the ceiling from the upstairs shower, for every man who ever did a slow burn when the weight of the snow caused his gutters to give way, for every child who ever jammed their fingers and felt that door or window which did the jamming was out to get them. As horror goes, Amityville is a pretty pedestrian. Well, so is beer. But you can get drunk on beer. Think of the bills, a woman sitting behind me in the theater moaned at one point. But I suspect it was her own bills she was thinking about. It was impossible to make a silk purse out of this particular sow's ear. But Rosenberg at least manages to give us Kiana. And the main reason that people went to see it, I think, is that the Amityville horror beneath its ghost story exterior is really a financial demolition derby. Think of the bills indeed.

0: Monsters. Dear me, Monster, you are always interrupting, but never mind. The monster's moving around downstairs. He's got a few people down there keeping him company. Now tonight's... See what I mean? The monster's never lonely. It sounds like grumbling and groaning, but really it's a sign of joy that you're just about to be dinner. Oh, well, I just have to ignore the sounds in the background just for a moment now.
1: There's always another nightmare.
0: I do hope you're enjoying a little bit of dark storytelling, finding out a little bit more about the genre and just how it came to pass. Well, now it's time for our reading of Stephen King's delightfully teenage, terrifyingly dark and rather haunting story of Christine. Yes, a young boy falls in love with a car. What's so strange about that? It happens all the time. But this car, Christine, has a secret. Let's find out a little bit more about that secret. And just what happens to people who poke their nose into Christine's business. Here, in the dark, where there's terror in the studios, on 94.9 Main FM's Dark Moments returns.

0: The movie version of Grease had just opened, and I took the cheerleader out to see it that night. I thought it was dumb. The cheerleader loved it. I sat there watching those totally unreal teenagers dance and sing. If I want realistic teenagers, well, more or less, I'll catch the Blackboard Jungle sometime on a revival. And my mind just drifted away. And suddenly, I had a brainstorm, the way you sometimes will when you're not thinking about anything in particular. I excused myself and went into the lobby to use the payphone. I called Arnie's house, dialing quick and sure. I'd had his number memorized since I was 8 or so. I could have waited until the movie was over, but it just seemed like such a damned good idea. Arnie himself answered.
1: Hello?
0: Arnie, it's Dennis.
1: Oh, Dennis.
0: His voice was so odd and flat that I got a little scared. Arnie, are you all right?
1: Sure. I thought you were taking Roseanne to the movies.
0: That's where I'm calling from.
1: It must not be that exciting, Arnie said.
0: His voice was still flat. Flat and dreary. Roseanne thinks it's great. I thought that would get a laugh out of him, but there was only a patient, waiting silence. Listen, I said. I thought of the answer.
1: Answer?
0: Sure, I said. LeBay. LeBay is the answer.
1: He
0: said in a strange, high voice. And then there was more silence. I was starting to get more than a little scared. I'd never known him to be quite this way. Sure, I babbled. LeBay. LeBay's got a garage, and I got the idea that he'd eat a dead rat sandwich if the profit margin looked high enough. If you were to approach him on the basis of, say, 16 or 17 bucks a week...
1: Very funny, Dennis.
0: His voice was cold and hateful. Arnie, what? He hung up. I stood there, looking at the phone, wondering what the hell it was about. Some new move from his parents? Or had he maybe gone back to Darnell's and found some new damage to his car, or... A sudden intuition, almost a certainty, struck me. I put the telephone back in its cradle and walked over to the concession stand and asked if they had today's paper. The candy and popcorn girl finally fished it out and then stood there snapping her gum while I thumbed the back where they print the obituaries. I guess she wanted to make sure I wasn't going to perform some weird perversion on it, or maybe eat it. There was nothing at all, or so I thought at first. Then I turned the page and saw the headline. Libertyville veteran dies at 71. There was a picture of Roland D. LeBay in his army uniform, looking 20 years younger and considerably more bright-eyed than he had on the occasions Arnie and I had seen him. The obit was brief. LeBay had died suddenly on Saturday afternoon. He was survived by a brother, George, and a sister, Marcia. Funeral services were scheduled for Tuesday at 2. Suddenly. In the obits, it's always after a long illness, after a short illness, or suddenly. Suddenly can mean anything from a brain embolism to electrocuting yourself in the bathtub. I remembered something I had done to Ellie when she was hardly more than a baby, 3 maybe. I scared the bejesus out of her with a jack-in-the-box. There was the little handle going around and Big Brother Dennis's hand, making music, not bad, kind of fun. And then, kabonzo! Out comes this guy with a grinning face and an ugly hooked nose, almost hitting her in the eye. Ellie went off bawling to find her mother, and I sat there, looking glumly at Jack as he nodded back and forth, knowing I was probably going to get hollered at, knowing that I probably deserved to get hollered at. I had known it was going to scare her, coming out of the music like that. All at once, with an ugly bang, coming out so suddenly. I gave the paper back and stood there, looking blankly at the posters advertising Next Attraction and Coming Soon. Saturday afternoon. Suddenly. Funny how things sometimes worked out. My brainstorm had been that maybe Arnie could take Christine back where she had come from. Maybe he could pay LeBay for space. Now it turned out that LeBay was dead. He had died, as a matter of fact, on the same day that Arnie had gotten into it with Buddy Repperton, the same day Buddy had smashed Christine's headlight. All at once, I had an irrational picture of Buddy Repperton swinging that jackhandle, and at the exact same moment, LeBay's eye gushes blood. He keels over, and suddenly, very suddenly, cut the shit, Dennis, I lectured. Just cut the... And then, somewhere deep in my mind, somewhere near the center, a voice whispered... Come on, big guy. Let's cruise. And then fell still. The girl behind the counter popped her gum and said, You're missing the end of the picture. Ending's the best part.
1: Yeah,
0: Thanks. I started back toward the door of the theater and then detoured to the drinking fountain. My throat was very dry. Before I'd finished getting my drink, the doors opened and people came streaming out. Beyond and above their bobbing heads, I could see the credit roll. Then Roseanne came out, looking around for me. She caught many appreciative glances and fielded them cleanly in that dreamy, composed way of hers. "Den-Den," she said, taking my arm. Being called Den-Den isn't the worst thing in the world. Having your eyes put out with a hot poker or having a leg amputated with a chainsaw is probably worse. But I've never really dug it all that much. "Where were you? You missed the ending." "Ending's the best part," I finished with her. "Sorry, I just had this call in nature. It came on very suddenly."
2: "I'll tell you all about it if you take me up to the embankment for a while," she said, pressing my arm against the soft side swell of her breast. "If you want to talk, that is."
0: "Did it have a happy ending?" She smiled up at me, her eyes wide and sweet and a little dazed, as they always were. She held my arm even more tightly against her breast.
2: "Very happy," she said. "I like happy endings. Don't you, Den-Den?"
0: "Love 'em," I said. I should maybe have been thinking about the promise of her breast, but instead, I found myself thinking about Arnie. That night I had a dream again, only in this one Christine was old. No, not just old, she was ancient, a terrible hulk of a car, something you'd expect to see in a tarot deck. Instead of the Hanged Man, the Death Car, something you could almost believe was as old as the pyramids. The engine roared and missed and jetted filthy blue oil smoke. It wasn't empty. Roland D. LeBay was lolling behind the wheel. His eyes were open, but they were glazed and dead. Each time the engine revved and Christine's rust-eaten body vibrated, he flopped like a rag doll. His peeling skull nodded back and forth. Then the tires screamed their terrible scream. The Plymouth lunged out of the garage at me, and as it did, the rust melted away. The old, bleary glass clarified. The chrome winked with savage newness, and the old, balding tires suddenly bloomed into plump, new, wide ovals, each tread seemingly as deep as the Grand Canyon. It screamed at me, headlights glaring white circles of hate, and as I raised my hands in a stupid, useless, warding-off gesture, I thought, God, it's unending fury. I woke up. I didn't scream. That night, I kept the scream in my throat. Just barely. I sat up in my bed, a cold puddle of moonlight caught in a lap full of sheet, and I thought, died suddenly. That night, I didn't get back to sleep so quickly. Chapter 11. The funeral.

0: Brad Jeffries, our road crew foreman, was in his mid-40s, balding, stocky, permanently sunburned. He liked to holler a lot, particularly when we were behind schedule, but was a decent enough man. I went to see him during our coffee break to find out if Arnie had asked for part or all of the afternoon off. "He asked for 2 hours so he could go to a burying," Brad said. He took off his steel-rimmed glasses and massaged the red spots they had left on the sides of his nose. "Now don't you ask. I'm losing you both at the end of the week anyway, and all the jerk-offs are staying." "Brad, I have to ask." "Why, who is this guy?" "Cunningham said he sold him a car, that's all. Christ, I didn't think anyone went to a used car salesman's funeral except for his family." "It wasn't a used car salesman. It was just a guy. Arnie's having some problems about this, Brad. I feel like I ought to go with him." Brad sighed. Okay. You can have 1 to 3, just like him, if you'll agree to work through your lunch hour and stay until 6 Thursday night."
1: "Sure. Thanks, Brad."
0: "I'll punch you out just like regular," Brad said. "And if anybody at Penn DOT in Pittsburgh finds out about this, my ass is going to be grass."
2: "They won't."
0: "Gonna be sorry to lose you guys," he said. He picked up the paper and shook it out to the sports. Coming from Brad, that was high praise.
1: "It's been a good summer for us, too."
0: "I'm glad you feel that way, Dennis. Now get out of here and let me read the paper."
1: I did.
0: At 1 o'clock, I caught a ride up to the main construction shed on a grader. Arnie was inside, hanging up his yellow hard hat and putting on a clean shirt. He looked at me, startled.
1: "Dennis, what are you doing here?"
0: "Getting ready to go to a funeral," I said.
1: "Same as you."
0: "No," he said immediately. And it was more that word than anything else. The Saturdays he was no longer there. The coolness of Michael and Regina over the phone. The way he had been when I called him from the movies. It made me realize how much he had shut me out of his life. And how it had happened in just the same way LeBay had died. Suddenly.
1: "Yes," I said.
0: "Arnie, I dream about the guy. You hear me talking to you? I dream about him. I'm going. We can go separately or together, but I'm going."
1: "You weren't joking, were you?"
0: "Huh?"
1: "When you called me on the phone from that theater, you really didn't know he was dead?"
0: "Jesus Christ, you think I'd joke about something like that?"
1: "No,"
0: he said, but not right away. He didn't say no until he'd thought it over carefully. He saw the possibility of all hands being turned against him now. Will Darnell had done that to him, and Buddy Repperton, and I suppose his mother and father, too. But it wasn't just them, or even principally them, because none of them was the first cause. It was the car.
1: "You dream about him?"
0: "Yes." He stood there with his clean shirt in his hands, musing over that. "The paper said Libertyville Heights Cemetery," I said. Finally. "You gonna take the bus or ride with me?"
1: "I'll ride with you."
0: "Good deal." We stood on a hill above the graveside service, neither daring nor wanting to go down and join the handful of mourners. There were less than a dozen of them all told, half of them old guys in uniforms that looked old and carefully preserved. You could almost smell the mothballs. LeBay's casket was on runners over the grave. There was a flag on it. The preacher's words drifted up to us on a hot late August breeze. "Man is like the grass which grows and then is cut down. Man is like a flower which blooms in the spring and fades in the summer. Man is in love and loves what passes." When the service ended, the flag was removed, and a man who looked to be in his 60s threw a handful of earth onto the coffin. Little particles trickled off and fell into the hole beneath. The obit had said he was survived by a brother and a sister. This had to be the brother. The resemblance wasn't overwhelming, but it was there. The sister evidently hadn't made it. There was no one but the boys down there around the hole in the ground. Two of the American Legion types folded the flag into a cocked hat, and one of them handed it to LeBay's brother. The preacher asked the Lord to bless them and keep them, to make his face shine upon them, to lift them up and give them peace. They started to drift away. I looked around for Arnie, and Arnie wasn't beside me anymore. He had gone a little distance away. He was standing under a tree. There were tears on his cheeks.
1: "You okay, Arnie?" I asked.
0: It occurred to me that I sure as hell hadn't seen any tears down there, And if Roland D. LeBay had known that Arnie Cunningham was going to be the only person to shed a tear for him at his small-time graveside ceremonies in one of Western Pennsylvania's lesser-known boneyards, he might have knocked $50 off the price of his shitty car. After all, Arnie still would have been paying $150 more than it was worth. He skidded the heels of his hands up the sides of his face in a gesture that was nearly savage. "Fine," he said hoarsely. "Come on."
1: "Sure."
0: I thought he meant it was time to go, but he didn't start back toward where I'd parked my duster. He started down the hill instead. I started to ask him where he was going and then shut my mouth. I knew well enough. He wanted to talk to LeBay's brother. The brother was standing with two of the Legionnaire types, talking quietly, the flag under his arm. He was dressed in the suit of a man who is approaching retirement on a questionable income. It was a blue pinstripe with a slightly shiny seat. His tie was wrinkled at the bottom, and his white shirt had a yellowish tinge at the collar. He glanced around at us.
1: "Pardon me," Arnie said, "but you're Mr. LeBay's brother, aren't you?"
0: "Yes, I am." He looked at Arnie questioningly, and, I thought, a little warily. Arnie put out his hand.
1: "My name is Arnold Cunningham. I knew your brother slightly. I bought a car from him a short while ago."
0: When Arnie put his hand out, LeBay had automatically reached for it. With American men, the only gesture which may be more ingrained than the handshake response is checking your fly to make sure it's zipped after you come out of a public restroom. But when Arnie went on to say that he had bought a car from LeBay, the hand hesitated on its course. For a moment, I thought the man was not going to shake after all, that he would pull back and just leave Arnie's hand floating out there in the ozone. But he didn't do that. At least, not quite. He gave Arnie's hand a single token squeeze and then dropped it.
1: "Christine," he said in a dry voice.
0: Yes, the family resemblance was there, in the way the brow shelved over the eyes, the set of the jaw, the light blue eyes. But this man's face was softer, almost kind. I did not think he was ever going to have the lean and vulpine aspects that had been Roland D. LeBay's.
1: "The last note I got from Raleigh said he'd sold her."
0: Good Christ. He was using that damned female pronoun, too. And Raleigh. It was hard to imagine LeBay, with his peeling skull and his pestiferous back brace, as anyone's Raleigh. But his brother had spoken the nickname in that same dry voice. There was no love in that voice, at least none that I could hear. LeBay went on.
1: "My brother didn't write often, but he had a tendency to gloat, Mr. Cunningham. I wish there was a gentler word for it, but I don't believe there is. In his note, Raleigh spoke of you as a sucker, and said he had given you what he called a royal screwing."
0: My mouth dropped open. I turned to Arnie, half expecting another outburst of rage, but his face hadn't changed at all.
1: "A royal screwing," he said mildly, "is always in the eye of the beholder. Don't you think so, Mr. LeBay?"
0: LeBay laughed, a little reluctantly, I thought.
1: "This is my friend. He was with me the day I bought the car."
0: I was introduced and shook George LeBay's hand. The soldiers had drifted away. The three of us, LeBay, Arnie, and I, were left eyeing one another uncomfortably. LeBay shifted his brother's flag from one hand to the other.
1: "Can I do something for you, Mr. Cunningham?" LeBay asked at last.
0: Arnie cleared his throat.
1: "I was wondering about the garage," he said finally. "You see, I'm working on the car, trying to get her street legal again. My folks don't want it at my house, and I was wondering..."
0: "No.
1: If maybe I could rent the garage..."
0: "No, out of the question. It's really..." "I'd pay you $20 a week," Arnie said.
1: "$25 if you wanted."
0: I winced. He was like a kid who has stumbled into quicksand and decides to cheer himself up by eating a few arsenic-laced brownies.
1: "Impossible."
0: LeBay was looking more and more distressed.
1: "Just the garage," Arnie said, his calm starting to crack. "Just the garage where it originally was."
0: "It can't be done," LeBay said. "I listed the house with Century 21, Libertyville Realty, and Pittsburgh Homes just this morning. They'll be showing the house."
1: "Yes, sure, in time, but until..."
0: "And it wouldn't do to have you tinkering around. You see, don't you?" He bent toward Arnie a little. "Please don't misunderstand me. I have nothing against teenagers in general. If I did, I'd probably be in a lunatic asylum now, because I've taught high school in Paradise Falls, Ohio for almost 40 years, and you seem to be a very intelligent, well-spoken example of the genus adolescent, but all I want to do here in Libertyville is sell the house and split whatever proceeds there may be with my sister in Denver. I want to be shut of the house, Mr. Cunningham, and I want to be shut of my brother's life.
1: I see, Arnie said. Wouldn't it make any difference if I promised to look after the place? Mow the grass, repaint the trim, make little repairs? I can be handy that way.
0: He really is good at stuff like that, I chipped in. It wouldn't hurt, I thought, for Arnie to remember later that I had been on his side, even if I wasn't.
1: I've already hired a fella to keep an eye on the place and do a little maintenance, he said. It sounded plausible, but I knew suddenly and surely that it was a lie. And I think Arnie knew it, too.
0: All right. I'm sorry about your brother. He seemed like a very strong-willed man.
1: As he said it, I found myself remembering turning around and seeing LeBay with large, greasy tears on his cheeks.
2: Well, that's that. I'm shut of her, sonny.
1: Strong-willed? LeBay smiled cynically.
0: Oh, yes. He was a strong-willed son of a bitch.
1: He appeared not to notice Arnie's shocked expression.
0: Excuse me, gentlemen. I'm afraid the sun has upset my stomach a little.
1: He started to walk away. We stood not far from the grave and watched him go. All at once he stopped, and Arnie's face brightened. He thought LeBay had suddenly changed his mind. For a moment, LeBay just stood there on the grass, his head bent in the posture of a man thinking hard. Then he turned back to us.
0: My advice to you is to forget the car, he said to Arnie. Sell her. If no one will buy her whole, sell her for parts. If no one will buy her for parts, junk her. Do it quickly and completely. Do it the way you would quit a bad habit. I think you will be happier.
1: He stood there, looking at Arnie, waiting for Arnie to say something. But Arnie made no reply. He only held LeBay's gaze with his own. His eyes had gone that peculiar slaty color they got when his mind was made up and his feet were planted. LeBay read the look and nodded. He looked unhappy and a little ill.
0: Gentlemen, good day.
1: Arnie sighed.
0: I guess that's that.
1: He eyed LeBay's retreating back with some resentment.
0: Yeah, I said, hoping I sounded more unhappy than I felt. It was the dream. I didn't like the idea of Christine back in that garage. It was too much like my dream.
1: We started back toward my car, neither of us speaking. LeBay nagged at me. Both LeBays nagged at me. I came to a sudden, impulsive decision. God only knows how much different things might have been if I hadn't followed the impulse.
0: Hey, man, I said. I gotta take a whiz. Give me a minute or two, okay?
1: Sure, he said, hardly looking up. He walked on, hands in his pockets and eyes on the ground. I walked off to the left, where a small discreet sign and an even smaller arrow pointed the way toward the restrooms. But when I was over the first rise and out of Arnie's view, I cut to the right and started to sprint toward the parking lot. I caught George LeBay slowly folding himself behind the wheel of an extremely tiny Chevette with a Hertz sticker on the windshield.
0: Mr. LeBay, I puffed. Mr. LeBay?
1: He looked up curiously.
0: Pardon me, I said. Sorry to bother you again.
1: That's all right, he said. But I'm afraid what I said to your friend still stands. I can't let him garage the car there.
0: Good, I said.
1: His bushy eyebrows went up.
0: The car, I said. That Fury. I don't like it.
1: He went on looking at me, not talking.
0: I don't think it's been good for him. Maybe part of it's being, I don't know.
1: Jealous? He asked me quietly. Time he used to spend with you, he now spends with her?
0: Well, yeah, right, I said. He's been my friend for a long time, but I don't think that's all of it.
1: No?
0: No.
1: I looked around to see if Arnie was in sight, and while I wasn't looking at him, I was finally able to come out with it.
0: Why did you tell him to junk it and forget it? Why did you say it was like a bad habit?
1: He said nothing. And I was afraid he had nothing to say, at least not to me. And then, almost too softly to hear, he asked,
0: Son, Are you sure this is your business?
1: I don't know. Suddenly it seemed very important to meet his eyes. But I care about Arnie, you know? I don't want to see him get hurt. This car has already gotten him in trouble. I don't want to see it get any worse.
0: Come by my motel this evening. It's just off the Western Avenue exit from 376. Can you find that?
1: I hot-patched the sides of the ramp, I said, and held out my hands. Still got the blisters.
0: I smiled, but he didn't smile back. Rainbow Motel. There are two at the foot of that exit. Mine is the cheap one.
1: Thanks, I said awkwardly. Listen, really,
0: it may not be your business, or mine, or anyone's, LeBay said in his soft, schoolteacherish voice, so different from, but somehow so eerily similar to, his late brother's wild croak.
2: And that's about the finest smell in the world, except maybe for pussy.
0: But I can tell you this much right now. My brother was not a good man. I believe the only thing he ever truly loved in his whole life was that Plymouth Fury your friend has purchased. So the business may be between them and them alone, no matter what you tell me or I tell you.
1: He smiled at me. It wasn't a pleasant smile, and in that instant I seemed to see Roland D. LeBay looking out through his eyes, and I shivered.
0: Son, you're probably too young to look for wisdom in anyone's words but your own, but I'll tell you this. Love is the enemy.
1: He nodded at me slowly.
0: Yes. The poets continually and sometimes willfully mistake love. Love is the old slaughterer. Love is not blind. Love is a cannibal with extremely acute vision. Love is insectile. It is always hungry.
1: What does it eat? I asked. Not aware I was going to ask anything at all. Every part of me but my mouth thought the entire conversation insane.
0: Friendship, George LeBay said. It eats friendship. If I were you, Dennis, I would now prepare for the worst.
1: He closed the door of the Chevette with a soft chuck and started up its sewing machine engine. He drove away, leaving me to stand there on the edge of the blacktop. I suddenly remembered that Arnie should see me coming from the direction of the comfort stations, so I headed that way as fast as I could. As I went, it occurred to me that the gravediggers, or sextons, or eternal engineers, or whatever they were calling themselves these days, would now be lowering LeBay's coffin into the earth. The dirt George LeBay had thrown at the end of the ceremony would be splattered across the top, like a conquering hand. I tried to dismiss the image, but another image, even worse, came in its place. Roland D. LeBay inside the silk-lined casket, dressed in his best suit and his best underwear, sans smelly, yellowing back brace, of course. LeBay was in the ground. LeBay was in his coffin, his hands crossed on his chest,

Oh dear, poor LeBay. Oh well, he's gone off into the dark. Maybe he fell into it with a bit of John Carpenter's music, and this is Fallen.

0: Yes? Can I help you?
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3: 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A touch more music from John Carpenter as we drift off into the night, saying, nighty-night now.

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1: Stop it, please, for God's sake, please stop it. 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

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I'm a singer-songwriter from Castlemaine, and you're listening to 94.9 Maine FM.

is, it's a lie. 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But you know what truth is? It's that little baby you're holding, and it's that man you fought with this morning, the same one you're going to make love with tonight.

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He draws near the periphery in disbelief on delivery. 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

you are both here right now. Because I just need someone to laugh with, probably. It's kind of silly, but I got rained out of my home because I moved to Maine, and it's flooding here. And I'm currently

dream last night, and it was one of those really beautiful dreams where it made sense that we were all together. And I woke up feeling really happy. And then I saw that I got these messages. So I was there with you, Mavis. Far away, but quite close at the same time.

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to my tradition, those fish, the prawn, whatever is in that sea, belongs to me and my people. 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

0: that residents of the Murray Islands and the Torres Strait owned custody.
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0: Good morning. You've tuned into The Lowdown for this week beginning Monday the 5th of October. My name is Isabella and I am here in the studio with Ash.
1: Hi, Isabella.
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0: Production and broadcasting for The Lowdown happens on Jarjararung country. We acknowledge Jara people, their elders past and present, and any First Nations people listening today. Here on The Lowdown, we share the latest in community news and free or low-cost community events and classes. You might like to grab a pen to jot down any details, and don't worry if you miss anything, as the show is repeated at the same time every morning this week. Okie dokie, so here we go. For this week, starting Monday the 5th of October, as we continue our journey into the Jarjararung season, Dum and Bingel. Frog and yellow flowering time.
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0: Always a great afternoon, Ash. Yeah. 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Some of Australia's best-loved children's authors, illustrators and storytellers will descend upon Newstead Arts Hub this coming Sunday, 11th of October, as the Newstead Young Writers Festival returns for a full day of creativity, stories and inspiration for young people and their families. 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
1: 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Sounds so cute.
0: I know.
1: The talk will be held at Community Hall, Francis Street in Maldon from 2 p.m. this coming Saturday, 10th of October. 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
0: It sounds great, doesn't it, Ash?
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0: 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Immerse yourself in a weekend of shrouding and weaving hosted by master weaver of 30-plus years, Zimmy Forrest from New South Wales, and facilitated by local independent death worker Hayley West of The Departure and host of Main FM show Dead Air. 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This is a unique opportunity to learn and share curiosities and questions around the practice of shrouding and for conversations about anything death, dying and grieving. All materials and morning teas will be provided. The workshop will be held this coming weekend, Saturday the 10th and Sunday the 11th of October at the Old Jail in Castlemaine, and you can book via Humanitix, search Coffin Weaving Castlemaine, or you can contact Hayley directly via hello@thedeparture.com.au.
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0: Rock on, elders. 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Be featuring local services, activities and opportunities for healthy, active ageing, information stalls, community groups and a free lunch for seniors from 12:30 p.m. This is a free event, but please book via mountalexander.vic.gov.au, community lunch and mini expo, and transport will be available upon registration.
1: We love our elders.
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1: 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Hell yes.
0: Yeah.
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0: Preparing your teen for the social world. 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
1: Castlemaine Seed Library 10th Birthday. 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And to celebrate its 10th birthday, the Castlemaine Seed Library is launching their new seed cabinet made by Men's Shed in Newstead. And wow, is it a beauty! 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
0: Care to take a whirl, Ash?
1: Damn straight.
0: Well, the dance returns to Barring Up on Saturday the 17th of October.
1: Woo!
0: The elegance of ballroom dancing has been forged with the spirit of a jazz bar enlivened by the Scufflers Band, and participants will be guided by welcoming dance hosts teaching simple ballroom dances on the night. And that's from 7pm Saturday the 17th of October at Barring Up Town Hall, and you can book tickets via Humanitex or you can check out the Will You Join the Dance Facebook page.
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0: Campanella and Eliza Hull, OAM, from 11 a.m. to 12 p.m. Saturday, the 24th of October. All the Ways I See is a collaboration between NAS, Disability Affairs Reporter for ABC News, and writer, musician and disability advocate Eliza, and gorgeously illustrated by award-winning Sophie Beer. It's a joyful, lyrical story about a day at the beach from a blind person's perspective as she experiences the baking heat, the sticky sand, the hum of the ocean, the smell of hot chips and the splash of the waves. And an Auslan interpreter will be at the event, presented in partnership with Northern Books. It sounds like a wonderful event and it's free, but you will need to register via Eventbrite.
1: Spooked and Spectacular. 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Castlemaine Circus is located at 35 Eddy Street.
0: Well, that wraps up another week for us here on The Lowdown. If you'd like to include your community event in The Lowdown, just drop us a line at news@mainfm.net. 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And that's right here on 94.9 Main FM. And have a wonderful day, everyone. And thank you so much, Ash.
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5: If you are accustomed to a clean kitchen, you might have to spend the next few hours being very uncomfortable. 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Ooh, yeah. 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
4: 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My name is Ellie Hanley. In this episode, we're talking with Duong, who moved to Castlemaine just a few years ago, but is already an integral part of the fabric.

0: of our community. She sells delicious Thai cooking at the weekly farmers market, and she came here, as you'll hear, in part because she knew about the Harcourt Farming Cooperative and the community-supported agriculture schemes that they employ. One of the Harcourt Farming Cooperative members is Gung Ho Growers, who grow vegetables. The idea behind community-supported agriculture, or CSAs, is that as a customer, you pay in advance for a season's worth of boxes to be picked up from the farmers market each week. And in paying for it in advance, you're helping the farmers have some security, and you're also investing in them, in that if the crops fail, you don't get a refund. You wear the losses and the wins along with the farmer. To hear more about this concept and the Harcourt Organic Farming Cooperative, you could go back to a couple of the earliest saltgrass episodes. Back in season one in 2018, I spoke to both Gung Ho Growers and the orchard owner, Katie Finlay, and Ant, who was about to start managing the orchard. They were only just beginning the co-op. It was the very earliest days. Ant especially was a very enthusiastic advocate for community-supported agriculture, or CSA, as a more sustainable system to support small-scale local farmers. So if you want to listen back to those, I invite you to go back to season one of Saltgrass and have a listen, and keep your ears peeled, because in the next few weeks we'll be sharing a couple of updates from the Harcourt Farming Cooperative as well, and things have grown and changed quite a bit since those early days. I'm telling you all this because not only was the fact of the Harcourt Cooperative and the CSAs one of the reasons that Duong moved to this area with her husband, and she wants to live in a community that has this sort of thing happening, it's also the reason I met Duong and had the opportunity to speak to her and hear some of her stories. Initially was because I was subscribed to a Gung Ho vegetable box, and Duong was so keen to support the farmers that she offered a free zero-waste cooking class to CSA members at her own home. And it was her way to help the farmers offer more value to the people who subscribed. And as a subscriber, I went along, and it was a fun class with Duong, and she peppered all the cooking advice with stories from her life. And we made pesto out of carrot tops and talked about what makes a good life and how to use every last scrap of your vegetables in your cooking. And Duong has a wonderful way of telling her stories, and she certainly had a varied and adventurous life. So another segue is that Duong and I sat down to record some of these stories for an SBS series I produced called New Home. And we talked about her life and how she ended up in central Victoria, from her earliest life as a child in a tiny town in Thailand called Nan, and then moving to the US when she was a young adult and marrying and living 35 years around Seattle, where she, amongst other things, worked with migrants and refugees from Southeast Asia and facilitated families there in creating their own farms. So if you like today's episode, I recommend that you listen to that New Home episode with her. I have a link in the episode description of the podcast and at saltgrasspodcast.com if you want to find it and have a listen to it. And she does talk about different things to what we talk about today in this episode. So in summary, today's episode is about a person who deeply values local food systems and who is now focusing her life on sharing her knowledge and her philosophies around food. To record this interview, I went to her house once more, and we sat on her broad deck looking out over her vegetable beds. And unfortunately, it was a little bit too breezy that day to get a really good recording, so as you'll hear, we move inside pretty rapidly. As ever, I want to acknowledge that Saltgrass is produced on Jarrah country, the home of the Jajarung. They have been zero-waste ecosystem guardians and custodians of this land for countless generations and continue to lead the way and generously share their wisdom on how to live here better. I give thanks to them and honour elders past and present. Always was and always will be Aboriginal land.
1: 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Grassroots change. Saltgrass.
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2: When my husband and I were getting ready to leave our bush block in Research, we looked all over Victoria to where we would go. We didn't have any particular idea of where we would go. And Casamain, ที่ many of the boxes, you know, including being very progressive, quite inclusive. And the bonus was that I saw when I was here that there was this CSA program started by the Gung Ho Growers, and they were just getting to start. And I just thought, oh, that's it. I need to go somewhere where there are farmers and that there's a concept of community-supported agriculture, which I'm really passionate about. So that was kind of like the icing on the cake, even though I don't eat cake. Just the thing that just made the decision for me that this would be the right place.
0: And so, tell me about community-supported agriculture, because I know you've got a long history with that, and you actually even accidentally stumbled into creating a system similar
2: yes,
0: to it.
2: I didn't know what community-supported agriculture was about, but I was in a situation where I needed to help Hmong refugees in Seattle get started on their sustainable income. And the thing that they knew how to do the best was to farm. And so I got them a piece of land, I got them some seeds and some equipment, but I didn't think about what I was going to do when the produce actually came off the ground and we were going to harvest. And so I was a teacher at the time, English as a second language. So I asked my teachers to help buy these vegetables. And of course, when the farmers harvest the vegetables, they need to buy more seeds to put in. So instead of buying the vegetable on the day and paying for that, I asked the teachers if they would pay for a month at a time in advance, so that they would give the farmers some money to reinvest into what they were doing. The teachers were quite happy to do that. Then it went beyond the teachers. The teachers sold it to their friends and their families. And we got a community of people who wanted to invest in the farmers by buying subscription 1 month at a time. And the ball just started rolling, and I just thought, wow, this is great. Then I read about it, that it had been done in Europe for quite a long time, and we didn't know how to do it, we just did it. I really like the concept of the community who need to eat, invest in the livelihood of the people who produce our food, that we're just not sitting back as a passive consumer and just let the farmers do what they do with their wins and loses, but that we are invested with them money-wise and also support in emotionally and other ways, yeah.
0: It's interesting. It's such a different model, isn't it, than, as you said, the consumer being so detached from the process of farming that you don't even know how things are grown or where they're grown or who's growing it.
2: Yes. Community-supported agriculture has never been more prominent in my mind than this last year, this last few months. Big rain came and my rain gauge come up to 100. What I think of is the farmers, you know, what the farmers who've lost all their crops through this, and what are we as consumers doing about it? It really...
0: We're just complaining about the price of,
2: Yes. I know a young farmer in Boort who invested a great deal, in fact, all of her money, into growing garlic this year. And her entire crop of garlic was underwater.
0: Oh, no.
2: Lost the whole lot.
0: Oh, yeah. That's heartbreaking.
2: It is, yeah. Yeah, it is.
0: Due to increasing wind, which was audible, and also being quite cold, we decided to move inside to finish the interview. Thuong's kitchen is a large open plan space with an island bench that's big enough to host a cooking class with five or six people all standing around chopping and prepping and eating delicious food. She's so humble about her skills, but she served me that day a breakfast that was fit for a five-star restaurant. It was really delicious. You have moved to the area because you were excited about community-supported agriculture happening around here. But then you got involved and you've been interacting with them. Tell me how that relationship developed.
2: I started being Gung Ho customer before I started to do the market meals. And so then when I started to do the market, from the very beginning, their vegetable was always a feature of whatever it was I put in my food. And I tailored my recipe to what was available from the farm.
1: Yeah.
2: Yeah. It was a really good way to start, and I just felt really good about what I was doing. Yeah.
0: But then you also became friends with them.
2: Yes, yes, we are good friends. And Scarly is my best dog.
1: You just haven't spent enough time with my dog. Scarly's a beautiful dog. She's a stick-obsessed Staffy. She's gorgeous.
2: Yes, yes.
0: And so then, obviously, you started collaborating on workshops and other
2: yes,
0: things like that
2: yes.
0: as well.
2: I wanted to do anything that I could to get more value for the money for the people who invest in the CSA, and also to in whatever I can do to entice people to be subscribers of the CSA. But I'm seeing now that they don't need my help. People really know that the vegetable they get is the best quality. And the people who are subscribers have the same kind of mind. So my help is dwindling, that which is good, but I'm still going to do the same workshop for the next year. It's already scheduled.
0: We've already spoken at length about your childhood in Thailand, and if anyone's interested in hearing about your life story as a migrant to Australia from Thailand, they can listen to the SBS episode I did, and I'll link to that.
1: Okay.
0: But let's go back there a little bit, because your love of food and your appreciation of food really started in childhood, didn't it?
2: It did, yes, it did. Not only from the fact that I was the grower of the food that I sold, but my mother was an exceptional woman in that she was passionate about vegetable, about ingredients that she cooked. I almost like to say that she has a relationship with all the vegetables that she cooked. For example, we didn't have very much ingredients because we lived in a remote area of Thailand with not much communication from the outside world. So the truck would come to Nan once a week or once every fortnight that bring things from Bangkok. Otherwise, we just had to depend on what it was that was indigenous to that hometown. So my mother only had salt, and she made her own soybean sauce that would go as an enhancer in the cooking. But before she would cook, she would say to a cauliflower, what kind of taste would you like to be today? You know, before she put in. And then she would start at cooking, and she would have a conversation with her vegetable, with her ingredients, and come up with a fantastic meal. And I was just a bystander. I was just an observer, because she would ask me, you know, go wash this or go fetch me this or that. But watching a mother who loved to cook, loved everything that she put into her pot, and then enjoy feeding people afterwards, just really imprinted that in me. I have always loved food. Yeah, I might not have always lived the life that I live now, which is everything I do is about food, but I've always loved food.
0: That's amazing. I love that story about her talking to the vegetables.
2: Yeah, it's almost like she has a telepathy with the vegetables. Yeah, like they tell her and she believed in it.
0: Yeah, I think it's interesting. And even just in stopping to ask the vegetables, what would you like to be? She's really just feeling into it as well. You know, she's giving herself the time to not just say, oh, this is the recipe I'm going to cook. She's taking the time to really feel into what have we got here? What does it want, you know, like whether she's actually communing with the vegetables or not, she's just taking the time to really tune in, isn't she?
2: And also when she serves her food, she really enjoys watching people's faces of how they eat her food. And so it was just so rewarding, you know, for her and rewarding for me. And I learned what food can do. Because my family was a hardworking family. Everybody came to sit down for just 10 minutes to eat. But it's a 10 minutes that they don't have to work. And it's a 10 minutes that they get to really enjoy the fantastic food that my mother made. And everyone took notice. Yeah. It was not just feeding your face, you know. It's what my mother came up with. Yeah. We were 9 siblings, and I was number 8. Yeah. So she fed 11 people. Each child has his or her own business, and mine was vegetable. So some people were selling fruit. We had a mango orchard. And some people were fixing bicycles, and that was their business. And sewing was my sister's business. My older siblings, they finished school early, third grade or fifth grade. And two other older brothers finished high school. They needed bodies and hands to work.
0: So it really was seasonal subsistence living. What was there is what you were able to have.
2: Yes, yes, mm. yes. As I get older and older, I appreciate so much more about what my parents did. It's been in the back of my mind all the time, but it hasn't really sunk in of how all of this meant until lately. Little things that I do that remind me of my mother or my father. I think back of what that really meant at the time. And I'll give you this one example. So as I said, we all had different businesses that we were doing. And at night, in those days, it was before there was any bank in Nan, and my family had a safe where they put all the cash, and we did cash transaction in everything. At night, after dinner, all the nine children would bring the proceeds of what they sold that day to the family pot, and my mother put it all in one bag and then just pour out the cash on the floor. And the kids would sit down on the floor, and we were given a task of you count the 100 baht bills, and you do the 20s, and you do the 10s, and this person does all the coins. And what that meant was that no one got the first prize of bringing in the most, and no one was the person who did the least. Everything was equal. And so I feel very emotional right now thinking about that I was probably the person who brought in the least, but I was never made to feel that I wasn't worth very much or I didn't bring in very much. That whatever effort I put in was equal to the person who brought in the very most. I'm sorry.
0: Don't apologize. Yeah. That is such a beautiful way, especially with kids. Mm-hmm. If you've got nine of them, some of them are going to be teenagers and you're going to be five or four. Like, you can't possibly...
2: And my parents never went to school, but they were so good at parenting in that way of not minimizing anyone's effort. Yeah.
0: I think it's such a thing about wisdom, you know,
2: like
0: being a good human is not taught at schools.
2: Yeah.
0: And people think you have to go to school, you have to go to school to be a worthwhile human, to have a worthwhile job.
2: Yeah, wisdom is a great word. Yeah. The other thing that I think was remarkable that I'm appreciating more is how my mother especially taught with no words. She just taught with actions. What I just told you, there was no words attached. It was just the action that she did that really stayed. I am now assembling food to sell at the market. And this last Tuesday when I was assembling the meal, I noticed that if I had turned something around, it would make my assembling much faster. And I remember that my mother used to do that. She used to just walk by to see whatever it was that I was doing. And if I would have saved 1 second extra, had I turned something this way, she would have turned it for me without saying a word. And then I would know that once she turned that around, it does make the flow go faster or smoother. And, well, it's been 20 years since my mother died. And it's only been now that I am picking that up of how valuable it is to teach by action and not by words. Mm. Yeah.
0: Mm. I find that so interesting, especially as you come into your role as a teacher of cooking, that your mother is becoming more and more present for you.
2: Yes.
0: Even 20 years after her passing.
2: Yes.

0: You're listening to Saltgrass. My name is Ellie, and today I've been talking to Duong. Stick with us. We'll be right back with more after this short break.
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0: Tune in to Able Radio every Friday afternoon between 1 and 3pm. 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
3: Please note that today's episode is a repeat. 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Welcome back. You're listening to Saltgrass. 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Let's go forward, because you've had a lot of different journeys and paths and careers and things,
4: mm-hmm.
3: but you've had a few adventures as a chef. So you ended up marrying and living in the United States
4: yes.
3: for some time.
4: Yes. 35 years.
3: 35 years.
4: Yes.
3: And in that time you had some interesting adventures
4: yes.
3: as a chef.
4: Yes.
3: But what got you interested in cooking as a profession, I guess?
4: I guess I never did it as a profession. Mm. But I've always been interested in food, and I've always wanted to learn how to cook things that I didn't grow up with. So one of my favorite pastimes is to go out to eat in restaurants that produce food that I don't make. And whenever I go to these restaurants, I always wonder, gee, how I could kind of taste the ingredients, but I don't know how it's put together. So I've always been curious. And I had a good fortune, as I said before, as being an English as a second language teacher. So I could learn from my students who would cook once in a while for me. But that was limited at the time to Southeast Asian cooking and Sudanese cooking. And so whenever I could, when I get to know somebody and I know that they have a friend who owns a restaurant or something, I would say, hey, tell your friend that if the chef ever want to go on vacation, I would go in as a substitute, which was pretty bold. But a few people took me up on it. The first restaurant that took me up on this was in Alaska. And they had a Spanish restaurant. And so they were cooking all kinds of Spanish tapas. And one of their features was paella. And so what I got out of that was that the chef actually taught me all of his menu. My condition that I put forward was that I wanted to maintain the restaurant's menu rather than impose my menu onto the restaurant, because I wanted to learn their craft. So the chef taught me all these Spanish cooking lessons and then went on vacation, and I assumed their role. And so that is how I learned how to cook Spanish food, which I absolutely love. And then Mediterranean and Asian food had some similarities in that we use a lot of vegetables. And so I could compare and contrast and then come up with my own version of Spanish food, or introduce some of the Spanish food into the Asian food that I cook. And so then once one restaurant start, I guess they tell their friends. And so this Spanish restaurant had a friend who was in San Francisco who had a Mexican restaurant. And so I did that too. And so I call myself a locum chef. I go and substitute for chefs who wanted to go on vacation. So I learned that. And the other thing I did in Seattle, being the capital of technology, of IT in the world at the time, there were a lot of startup companies whose owners were time poor. And so they had these big, beautiful houses with state-of-the-art kitchens, but nobody ever cooked. So I would hire myself out as a cook whenever they had a party at their home or a meeting, and I get to use all their equipment and then disappear when they eat. a phantom cook.
5: That's so great. And was the, can you tell the story about the Japanese breakfast?
4: Oh, yes, yes. So a company who did business with Japanese people had flown over some Japanese CEOs, and they took them on a fishing trip in Alaska and hired me as their cook just for breakfast. They had somebody else do the sandwiches at the lunchtime and a fantastic cook at dinner time. But I was hired to be a breakfast cook. And I quickly learned that the Japanese people, they were all Japanese men, would prefer to have Asian breakfast. So I cooked congee most of the time, and using rice, of course. And then because it was a fishing trip, the fish were fresh off the sea, and we just used that fish in our congee. And so it was not difficult, and it was, you know, but very easy and very pleasurable kind of a gig. And then I get to be the sous chef for the dinner chef, so I learned some Japanese cooking then too. Very sneaky.
5: I love it. You really learnt by stealth, didn't you? And how interesting to then be in the kitchens of all these different chefs from all different cultures, mm-hmm. and learn how they teach,
4: yes.
5: as well. Do you feel like that's impacted how you teach, having learnt from so many different...
4: Yes, yes. The Spanish cook preferred to say to me, let me show you how to do this, than to say chiffonade, the vegetable, or whatever fancy vocabulary that was specific to culinary. Mm. So now I do the same. You know, when people come and help me cook, I say, let me just show you how to do it, rather than find a word that both you and I would understand.
5: Yeah.
4: Because I actually don't have culinary vocabulary. Yeah.
5: And when they're teaching people who are not in the chefing world,
4: yes,
5: like I don't really know what braising means. You know what I mean?
4: Yes.
5: And so if someone says just braise the blah blah, I'd be like, I don't know what you mean.
4: Yes. Yeah.
5: You've given such beautiful stories about your mother's love for the food,
4: mm-hmm.
5: and that community connectivity, mm-hmm. of mm-hmm. food as well, and yeah. how the CSAs do that, but uh-huh. also just feeding people does
4: yes.
5: that.
4: I'm going to try not to cry because it's so dear to my... I'm in my 70s now. I never think of myself as a community person, in that I am more of an introvert than an extrovert. And up to now, I kind of keep very much to myself, and I don't go out and share with people who I am or what it is that's important to me. But I feel that since I've moved to Castle Maine, I have all of a sudden become a community person. I love being part of this community, and in a way, I am conscious that I want to pay back to all the help that I have had from communities before I come to Castle Maine, as well as how much the community here has given me. And how do I give to the community when I'm a relative newcomer? I've been here 4 years. And I do an inventory of the kinds of things that I know how to do and my passion in life. And I've decided that my passion is food. And I only have a limited number of years left. I'm going to devote the rest of my life in food, in everything there is to know about food. And the more I can impart my love of food and my knowledge of food, I don't think that I would be boastful in saying, because I've cooked for so long, that I have a lot of tricks. People like to say secrets, but it's not secrets to me. There's no secret in food. You know, how could there be secrets in food? It's just tips, really.
5: It's just things other people don't
4: yeah,
5: know yet.
4: Yeah. The other word that people here use, which I didn't understand for a long time, is hack.
5: Hacks, oh, yeah.
4: Yeah. So I do have some of those that I would love the opportunity to just share. And I share by doing the market every Wednesday at the farmers market and talking to people. I have cooking classes here that I haven't started really since COVID, but I should do that next year. But I just love talking about food, and I would do anything of any opportunity that come my way having to do with food. Mm. Because I have made a conscious decision that for the rest of my life,
6: This is your gift.
4: This is my gift, yeah. It's my gift that has been given to me, and it's a gift that I'm ready to give out. Mm. Yeah.

0: my recipes are terrible because they have not been tested. I don't cook with recipes, and so I just kind of make it up thinking that this makes sense. In here, the very last item on the custard menu, the steamed egg, is black fungus. And I didn't have it. So when I got to make this morning, I opened my cupboard, I took everything out, I can't find it. Oh my God, what am I going to do? Mm. So this is how you substitute recipes. Mm-hmm. I asked myself, why is the black fungus in there? And the reason it's in there is because it's crunchy. Yeah. It doesn't have any taste. It's crunchy. Mm-hmm. So I have to find something crunchy to put in place, right? So what I found is water chestnut. Yeah. So water chestnut doesn't have any taste either, and it's crunchy. Mm. So all I need is texture. So when you get a recipe, any recipe, or a lengthy recipe, you know, that has a list of ingredients that you need, and you don't have whatever, just ask yourself, why is this in there? Yeah. And just use the next best thing that you have in the garden or in your cupboard. Yeah.
1: And so you recently went back home to Nairn.
0: I did, yeah.
1: And you've had inspired idea to take people there and show people a different cultural way of understanding mm-hmm. food, really. Mm-hmm. Tell me a little bit about that trip and about your idea.
0: I am the lucky inheritant of my family home. And this home was built 75 years ago and it's never been renovated or refurbished or kept up. So there's a lot maintenance to do. And in maintaining this house, to keep it going for another many generations, I've decided to make the kitchen big enough and comfortable enough to be a gathering place for friends and families. My family home was a working place. It was not a comfortable place. But now I wanted to make it a comfortable place for people to come and cook and eat and not limited to only Thai people. I wanted to welcome my friends and other people who are interested in food and culture to come to Nairn to see how a remote village in Thailand cooks, grow food and cooks. And I have really fallen in love with my hometown for the first time in my 70s, yeah. And because before, it was just a place that I lived and a place where I went to visit my parents and my mother especially. And then I just came and went rather than really explore. And when I explore Nairn, oh my gosh, it's got such a food tradition and very proud of what Nairn can bring, yeah.
1: And it's interesting because I guess it's so natural as a young person to all you want to do is get out and see the world. And
0: yes.
1: So much of your family was about, no, you stay here and you help support the family. And so mm-hmm. it was an effort for you. You really had to work to mm-hmm. leave and mm-hmm. find a different sort of life. And the whole world was so big and so exciting.
0: Yes.
1: And it's taken a lifetime for you to come back there. And
0: it has taken a lifetime, hasn't it? Oh, my God. Oh, I'm a slow learner. Yeah.
1: Well, you had other things to do first. Yeah. I don't know that you'd be able to go back there and love it the way you do without that context, yeah. without yes. understanding the bigger mm-hmm. world, and then knowing when you come back to Nairn what it's really worth. Mm-hmm. You wouldn't have that context if you hadn't done it.
0: No, you're right. I have really deeply fallen in love with Nairn, but I'm not just trying to romanticize it. Mm-hmm. There are challenges about Nairn too, one of which that I find personally almost like my mission is to help minimize the use of plastic. When you go to the market in Nairn, everything is put into plastic and then the plastic put in another plastic and then another plastic and you come home with 20 plastic bags or single-use plastic. And the saddest conversation I had this last time I was there was with a woman who is even older than I am. And I asked her, do you remember what you used to wrap your food before plastic came along? And she couldn't give me an answer. Mm-hmm. And I thought, how sad that we no longer use banana leaves which is all over the place, you know, to wrap food because it's easier. And people don't seem to want to think about where the plastic ends up in. Yeah. So I know that one person, being me, going back to Nan, is not going to be able to change.
1: Because that's just one small village across all of Thailand. Yes.
0: Yeah. But if I could change one person at a time and then just have it as a ripple effect, I think that would be good. What I've noticed is that when Thai people come here to visit me, it isn't what I say, it's what I do in the kitchen that really impressed them, like the compost bin and how we separate our recyclable from trash and how little we want to try to put things into the landfill, that they go home to Thailand and they try to do the same thing. So if I could just keep doing that, and if I invite people into my home in Nan, and I do separate all my discards and don't use any plastic and try to go back to soap that is in a bar rather than in a plastic bottle, maybe that would be the most effective thing I could do. And I'm going to do that.
1: Yeah, great. So you're bringing those things to Nan, but you're also hoping that the people who come with you to learn will take something from Nan and from the way they live. Maybe not use of plastic, but other things.
0: Yes, absolutely, yeah. Definitely no waste cooking. People in Nan, if you're a meat eater, use everything in an animal. And when they cook vegetables, it is from root to tip cooking. I'm going to invite some older cooks to show us how they cook. And I think just by watching how people save stems and roots and how they reuse them and how the water is recycled in the kitchen, and rather than tip everything down the sink, would be good. Yeah.
1: It's interesting, is it? Because with water coming out of a tap, it's really easy just to refill the pot and use a fresh one.
0: Yes,
1: but if you've got to walk down to the well and pump water, you're going to use every little bit.
0: Yes. Intercultural is good. Yes. Yeah, so I would like people to come with an open mind. And also I want the people in Nan to also welcome people with an open arms and open mind too. Yeah.
1: And how much of your family still lives there? How many of your siblings stayed in Nan? And how many grandchildren do they have? Like, is the whole town your family?
0: No, not the whole town. The family home, it's now an abandoned home when I'm not there. There's nobody that lives there, which is really sad because when I saw it this year, it was full of bats. Bats have moved in because there's no one there. And now we've invited them to go elsewhere, rehome them. My siblings, I only have 1, 2, 3 siblings left. One younger and 2 older. Everyone else has died. But nieces and nephews are in the hometown, in Nan, and they all have their businesses. My family business before my mother died, something that my father started, was selling petrol. And now everyone who has petrol station understand that this is business that is going to have to change.
1: That's interesting.
0: Yeah, unfortunately, electric vehicle hasn't arrived in Thailand yet, and there's no thoughts in the government how to get the charging stations up. It's further down, maybe 5 years from now. But my nieces and nephews are mindful that selling petrol is no longer the thing to do. And so they're looking for other things to do. And one petrol station owner, a nephew, has decided to grow coffee. So he's bought up hillside to grow coffee. And so Nan is the producer of Arabica coffee beans of Thailand and has become quite well known. They're very excited, they're very proud that the last APEC summit in Bangkok, they use Arabica coffee from Nan to serve all the dignitaries. Yes. So yeah, people are still in Nan. They're still going about their businesses, and my nieces and nephews are all in business, yeah.
1: In Castlemaine, you have a beautiful property and a lovely big house, and you've got a garden where you grow many of your own vegetables. Tell me a little bit about how you relate to being in central Victoria.
0: I really love being here. The biggest challenge for being here is the weather, the climate of central Victoria that I'm not accustomed to. So I am a new beginner again, learning how to farm, how to grow things. But what I've decided to grow in my garden is things that I use in my market meals for Wednesday. I can't grow everything that I use because I use a lot. Sometimes I serve as many as 100 meals on a Wednesday. And I'm happy to support the local farmers in things that they can grow better than I can. For example, cauliflower or carrots or broccoli, I buy from them. But I want to grow my own herbs. And my favorite herb is holy basil, or otherwise called tausi from India. It just makes Thai food to the level of authenticity that other basils don't do. I can substitute with Thai basil. I can even substitute with Italian basil, but it's not the same. So last year, I was successful in growing 100 plants of tausi. But this year, I've got 6 growing out there and 100 in little pots that decided that they don't want to grow. They've been 1 centimeter for the last 2 months.
1: Yeah.
0: And they're not dead, but they're not growing. I like to grow enough quantity of one thing or two things that would be enough for my market meal. So out there, I have beans growing, and I grow 400 heads of garlic every year, and that is how much I use. I grow Asian greens. Oh, I just harvested the last of my snap peas, and it was a very prolific crop of snap peas. So I'm still learning of what will grow and what will not in this more harsh climate. The part that I feel more profound is that when I lived in research for 10 years, the First Nation people wasn't in the forefront of my mind. Yeah. Whereas here, I know every day that I'm on Jia Jia Rong land and that the Jia Jia people were here. And I am more interested in what would have grown here, you know, 1,000 years ago. And what did they do with the crops that they use? I feel more akin, I guess, to the Jia Jia Rong people. And one thing that is similar between the Thai culture and the Jia Jia culture is the acknowledgement of past ancestors, the acknowledgement that people have lived here before. So in Thailand, we have spirit houses for people who have gone before us on the land. And not that we worship the spirit house, but it's just a reminder that we are not the first person here, that there's been people here before, and they deserve the credit for what is growing today. And so that was an easy transition for me, being a Thai, to come here, that there is acknowledgement of country everywhere you go. I love that. I think that's so important. I think the feeling of gratefulness is one of the best way to feel. I think that makes me the person that I am today. I think is the fact that I am reminded of everything that I've learned from other people, that I'm grateful before I'm entitled. In fact, I'm not entitled, but I'm grateful. Do you know what I mean? Is that when you start off a day being grateful, you can't fail. There's nothing that you can fail. It's a win-win situation. Mm-hmm. The hours forward from the time that you wake up is more gratefulness than not. I think that if I could influence one person to be more grateful rather than entitled, the person would be more happy, more content.
1: You feel it brings happiness?
0: Yes, it brings contentment, I think, yeah. Keep you humble.
1: And I think it also helps you feel connected and less alone.
0: Yes, yes, because there's always a cause to be grateful. And when I feel grateful, I feel like I'm on the bottom rung and everything else is up here that I can look up to, rather than me being up there and look down upon what can be done for me. Yeah, it's just a good place to be.

0: 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And the links include Duong's website and the other interview I did with her as part of the SBS series called New Home. 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And a lot has changed out there over the last 5 years or so, so keep your ears open for those episodes. 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My name is Ali Hanley. Thanks for listening.
1: So let me tell you this stir-fry story. Mm. Because we're not doing stir-fry today. So you can write this down as a new recipe. Yeah. No, listen to me first, because yeah. it might not be worth writing down.
2: It will be.
1: So I flew into Thailand and I had to be in quarantine, and I had to be quarantined on this island of Phuket. And I had never been to Phuket before, and I'm not a beach person. So I thought, oh no, I'm just going to be in jail for one week. And so I went to my room, and for the first 24 hours, I wasn't allowed to come out because the PCR test hadn't come back. And the hotel that I stay at was made out of 20-foot container. Oh. So it was quite confining. Oh. Mm.
2: Yeah.
1: Oh, yes, it was hot. It was air-conditioned, but it was claustrophobic.
2: Yeah.
1: And the last meal, that meal that night, I arrived in the morning, and for dinner that night, somebody passed me this bowl of stir-fry and rice. And I thought, oh, this is just, you know, usually my stir-fry, I don't consider my stir-fry one of the best meals I could make. So looking at this stir-fry, I was thinking of my own stir-fry. But because I was so hungry, I ate it. And I couldn't believe how good it is. Mm-hmm. It was so good. And it was made with wombok, you know, and I thought wombok is not one of my favorite vegetables for stir fry. I love it in soup. I thought, oh, how could anybody make wombok taste this good? I'm going to have to cover this up or else we'll. It's quite pungent.
2: Wombok. Is that like bok choy or something? That kind of thing?
1: It's a winter vegetable. It's white. It's long. Yeah.
3: Grows like a cos lettuce.
1: Yeah.
3: It's got a frilly, and they often use it in like kimchi and stuff.
1: Yes.
2: Oh, I know.
1: Yes. Correct. Right. Yes, right. Correct. In America, they call it Napa cabbage. Yeah.
3: Yeah.
1: Yeah. Okay. And so when I got out of quarantine the next day, the first question I asked was, could I meet the chef? And they put up all kinds of reasons why I couldn't meet the chef. The most crazy one was that the chef only spoke Southern Thai, and that I wouldn't be able to understand it. And which is true. If he only spoke Southern Thai, I wouldn't be able to understand it because the dialects are quite different. Mm-hmm. But I insisted. I insisted. I wanted to. But the real reason they didn't want me to meet the cook was because they thought I would entice him to come to Australia, and I would steal him.
2: Wow.
1: Yeah. Anyway,
2: wanted the recipe.
1: The following day in the evening, you know, I asked the owner of the hotel. I asked the waiters. I asked everybody. Nobody had any good reason for why I shouldn't see the. So for dinner that night, I was sitting at a table and I saw this man whom I never seen before.

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Hello. Good morning. It's the 5th of October. Hooray. You're on 94.9 Main FM. My name is Hayley West. Welcome to Dead Air. You can text in and say hi this morning on 0488 63186, like Jen did. Hi, Jen. Good morning. Thank you to Ellie for her podcast Saltgrass, which was previously on, with Duong, which is funny because we were just talking about Duong last night at a dinner party. Before we begin, respect to the Jajarung people, the traditional owners of this unceded land on which we live and die on. May their wisdom guide our conversations on Main FM and in the broader community. Sending much love to you all, tuning in across Radioland. I can hear some music in the background. It's really weird. I don't know what's going on. Oh, it's in my headphones. So hopefully it's not too loud for you out there. So, you're on Dead Air. If you haven't listened to Dead Air before, this is a show around the theme of death and dying. So if you're feeling unwell, unsure or upset during this broadcast, please call Lifeline on 1311114 or the Mental Health Regional Triage Service in Bendigo on 1300 363 788. If you're super local, there's also the Kesselmain Safe Space at 74 Mostyn Street on Tuesdays, 4 to 6:30 p.m., Thursdays, 9:30 a.m. to 12 p.m., and Saturdays, 1:30 to 4 p.m. No appointments necessary. Sorry, I was a bit distracted then. I've just worked out what my problem was. And thank you to my sponsor, Barkers Creek Auto Repairs. Down on the highway, get yourselves and your vehicles down there for services and everything else. The team, Damien and his team, are really awesome. And I get my hearse and my regular car service down there. So, hi, if you're listening in down there. So today we're going to be talking to Zimmy Forrest. I'm going to call her. She's currently in Beechworth on her way to Kesselmain for our coffin weaving and shrouding experience this weekend. So we'll talk a little bit about that. I'm also going to play this fabulous reflection from Jen Ward, who does Mind Your Head on Main FM from 9 to 10 a.m. on Wednesdays. And she sent me some reflections on a Balinese Ngaman cremation ceremony that she went to. I think it was in August. And I found it finally in my email, and I'm going to play you that. It's a really beautiful account or recount of her experience in Bali for the cremation ceremony. And then I've got a few other things to talk about. You know, stuff going on that you might like to go and see in Nam. And also, yeah, we have and something happening very soon in Dalesford. But first I might go to a track. I'm going to play this Bass Strings by Country Joe and the Fish.

0: On our trip to Bali this August, Craig and I attended a Balinese cremation for our friend's mother. We met our friend Veren, her sister Rista, and family in 2024 in Ubud and have been friends with their family ever since. They live with their dad and grandma in their uncle's compound. In 2022, their mother died of an illness, and they've been saving up their money for the cremation ceremony. When Craig and I booked our holiday to Ubud in August, it coincided with the celebratory cremation for their mother, which was held on the 20th of August. We felt honoured that Veren and Rista invited us to attend to witness this special day. The day before we went, we went shopping for traditional clothing, including a kamen, which is a sarong, kebaya, which is a fitted blouse where it was cut needed to be black, and a sash, which is called a selendang. We checked with our homestay family that we were dressed appropriately. I also took some white and yellow chrysanthemums, which my Gojek driver helped me choose, the white symbolising the cleansing of the mind and spirit, or purity, and yellow symbolising the glow of prosperity and the blessing of the gods. We arrived at 12 noon, and there were many, many people. The street was closed, and there was the sound of the gamelan playing by a group of young men sitting on mats. Drums, bowls, gongs chiming out a rhythmic beat that drove the uplifting energy of expectation and celebration. Veren's boyfriend, Andika, or Wayan, met us and he hosted us at the event. He made sure we had water, he steered us to better positions in the shade, and he would let us know what was happening at each part of the ceremony. A couple of days before the cremation, the family's bodies were exhumed from the temporary graves. So it was on the same site as this cremation space. And Veren had sent me a video and a photograph of this for her mother. Whilst I was a little bit shocked, I reminded myself that this is their custom. So this is what they do. So a cremation is very expensive, and it has taken a few years to save up, and it is cost effective when it is done in a group. So it was a very organized day. So with many people there, afterwards Veren had said in a WhatsApp message that it was very crowded, and I thought it was rather like a festival. My partner had been invited to take photographs if he wished, and we checked if there was anything that was not allowed to be photographed. We were advised that everything is okay. And because we had met their family, including aunties and cousins previously, including another ceremony at their temple, we knew which people to take photos of. Actually, I can add more to this because Rista dropped in just the other day before we left, and we were talking with her, and we've taken a lot of photos of people we didn't know as well, which is, you know, they look fantastic. So can we send those as well? And she said, yes, absolutely, because the cremation is for people in the same village, so they know everyone, so they can pass on those photos. So that's lovely. So I'll give you a few details about the Balinese, a bit about the ceremony from what I've got from the internet. So the Balinese cremation ceremony is known locally as Ngaben, a Hindu Balinese cremation ritual designed to release the soul, or Atma, from the physical body so it can continue its journey towards rebirth. Unlike funeral practices in many parts of the world, the ceremony is not mournful. Instead, it is a celebration of the soul's freedom, an energetic communal moment that reflects the Balinese belief in harmony between the seen, Sekala, and unseen, Niskala, worlds. At its heart, Namen is an act of spiritual liberation. So Balinese Hinduism views the human body as a temporary vessel. The goal of life is to refine the soul through moral actions, rituals, and devotion. Death marks a transition, an opportunity for the soul to move closer to moksha, ultimate liberation. Namen is deeply symbolic, blending art, spirituality, community, and cosmology in a way that reflects the unique identity of their culture. So the process, there's a preparation period. This can take weeks or even months, where families collaborate with Banjar, which is village communities, and temple specialists to craft offerings, build effigies, and organize logistics. The key elements include a wada or bade, a tall decorated cremation tower used to transport the body. The lembu is what is the animal-shaped sarcophagus, often the form of a bull or mythical creature. At Varun and Rista's mother's funeral, lembu was a lion, and the offerings, or banten, these are symbolic items representing gratitude, purification, and guidance for the soul. The body and offerings and symbolic tokens of farewell, these were placed inside the bade by the family members, assisted by the helpers and priests. And this process is reflective, joyful, and somewhat lively, with the gamelan music, the chanting, and coordinated movements, creating an atmosphere of sacred energy. Finally, the sarcophagus is set alight, allowing fire to return the body's elements to nature. So at the cremation we were at, there were six lions or bades. Yeah. So all six were lit. They were assisted by large gas burners. And it was a spectacular moment when you could see the great flames and the crowd gave a loud whooping cheer. We took leave as the fires were finished. Varun explained the next part of the day included prayer, and then the ashes would later be collected and released into a sacred river. So this river was in Ubud, where they released their mother's ashes, and that symbolized unity with the universe. Varun sent me a WhatsApp message later saying, "We truly appreciate you both coming to my mother's cremation ceremony. I am very grateful to be able to carry out this duty as a child who is still learning about such a big and sacred ceremony. I pray that my mum is in a good place and that everything goes smoothly." Yeah, we were both felt very honoured to be part of that. And we knew that there were other steps in the following days as well. I'd seen Rista because she popped in, but I hadn't seen Varun. And what was really interesting was that 2 days ago, Craig and I were walking along Jalan Raya Ubud, which is the main street. We were meeting a friend for a coffee, and I hear my name being called out, which is just so amazing to hear that when you're in another country, like, "Jen!" And it's not the first time it's happened. It's so funny. And I looked up, and there was Rista and Varun riding their motorbikes, and they were in their ceremony clothing. with offerings, and the whole family, there was boom, boom, but motorbike, going past, or scooters. So I think they were going back to the river, maybe to finish or do the next part of the process. And then, yeah, I felt like it was really serendipitous that we were there when they were taking part in that final part of their process. So, yeah.
1: How lovely. So lovely to have that little reflection from Jen. Thank you so much, Jen. I've never had the privilege of seeing a cremation in Bali or a funeral procession or anything. So, yeah, it's really lovely to have that first-hand account. And you can listen to Jen on her show Mind Your Head on Wednesdays from 9 to 10 a.m. on 94.9 Main FM. And text in if you like and say hello. I'll just play a couple of promos and then I might just go to another song while I kind of work out how I will call Zimmy.
2: This is Caitlin Doughty. We are talking death. We are talking dying. We are opening up the conversation on Dead Air on 94.9 Main FM.
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4: Coming up at the Bridge Hotel on Saturday, October 10, Perth singer-songwriter Carla Genevieve and her trio. Following the release of her well-received album, Don't Be Afraid, Carla Genevieve and her band have been back in the studio. 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

0: I had too much to dream last night. Sounds like he's singing, I had too much to drink. Whoa. Hello. You're on 94.9 Main FM. That was The Electric Prunes. Yes. Now, I am going to try and call Zimmy. Oh, something's happening. That's exciting. Hello.
1: Good morning.
0: Hello, Zimmy. There you are.
1: Hello, love. How are you?
0: Good. Trying to work out technology. So you're live on air at the moment.
1: Okay, cool. Hello, everyone in Castlemaine. And beyond, I guess. Yeah.
0: And beyond and surrounds. Mm. Oh, yes. Mm. So we, Zimmy and myself, are hosting a workshop on the weekend in Castlemaine. And, yeah, I thought we would have a little chat online, on the air, about what how it's all going to work.
1: Okay, cool. Okay, well, so it's a Saturday and Sunday workshop, mm-hmm. and the participants will weave on the Saturday, mm-hmm. and then on the Sunday we will go through more ritual work or talking. We'll basically get a feel of what the group is interested in, mm-hmm. and we'll do some talks about that and sharing, and then we'll get into some shroud work as well.
0: Yeah. Yeah. So it's two full days, really, isn't it?
1: Yeah.
0: Yeah. Yeah,
1: that's right. Yeah. And so the Saturday we'll spend the whole day weaving, working with a cat's claw, creating the shroud or the coffin. Mm-hmm. People will all have hands-on experience of weaving. Mm. It's more than just hands-on. It's a full body thing, really. You get to stand up and work your way around the base of the coffin and basically just weaving and learning the different techniques, plus also getting an understanding of the cat's claw. And, in that time, there's also the cleaning of the cat's claw, which we sit in a circle and clean, and there's opportunity to talk at both stations, at the cat's claw cleaning and also the weaving section. And on Sunday, then basically that's a bit that you run.
0: Yep.
1: And, you'll just take people through the things, their concerns, their inquiries, their curiosities, and then we will do some shrouding.
0: Yes. Yeah, I'm looking forward to that. So tell the listeners a little bit about how you prepare, what you bring with you. So it's really interesting learning about A to B, you know what I mean? Like, what you need to do to get this invasive species off the trees.
1: Okay.
0: Yeah.
1: Yeah. So I'm working with cat's claw, which is Dolichandra ungus, which is different to the medical cat's claw or the medicinal cat's claw. And it is an invasive species that climbs the trees and also actually goes underground and on top of the ground and basically smothers everything. Yeah. And it's all up and down the coast. Queensland has a lot of it. New South Wales has a lot of it, and you generally find it on the waterways. And so what I do is I take a team of collectors in with me, and generally the properties are quite remote and generally by the waterways because it travels quite nicely along the waterways, which is in a way it's kind of beautiful because we're always near trickling water somewhere or, running rivers, so it's always really lovely. Mm. But, the trees aren't enjoying it. It's they basically climb up the trees and some of them actually create a skirt around the tree so that the tree can't debark, and debarking is really important for trees if they've got either pests or diseases, and so the cat's claw smothers them that way, and then it also gets on top of the trees and into the canopy and takes all the light from the trees, so it smothers them totally from all angles, and also the roots of the tree intermingled with the tubers of the cat's claw. So you can't actually pull up the tubers without putting the tree under distress or making it vulnerable. So, we remove the cat's claw from the trees and they can start breathing again and start, living again.
0: And so
1: then we...
0: Where is it from, Cat's Claw Vine? Like, where does it live naturally?
1: Originally, it's from Brazil and South America, and it has a natural predator, a bug that keeps it in check. But over here, we don't have that. And, of course, we could introduce it and then have another whole toad situation. Yes. Or not,
0: with the cane beetle.
1: We don't have a natural predator here, and it actually almost nothing kills it. So even chemicals don't really kill it. They'll put it to sleep for a bit and it'll look like it's dead, but the tubers are so strong that they'll just come back and just shoot and shoot and shoot. So I don't do chemicals and I won't touch them, but we do work with non-chemical land care, an organic land care group that sometimes goes into the forest where we're going, and they'll cut the bases for us, and then my team will climb and we then coil the material or keep it in sticks for the coffin weaving. So we're very specific about how we collect and what we collect. But, if we go into a place that's never been collected from before, it is quite a very slow, meticulous process, because we've got to untangle all of the vines that pretty much attached to the tree. So it's a big process, and it's very labour intensive. And but it is one of those things. You get to be in the bush, you get to be near the river or a creek, and you're doing, you actually get to experience trees breathing again, which is like quite a phenomenal experience, just the trees just going, thank you, I'm alive again, So that's really lovely. And then, we carry all of that out of the bush and then up to the vehicles, because generally it's not accessible to vehicles either. And then I dry the material for a few weeks and then soak it prior to the workshop, and off we go.
0: And so you will also have opportunities for people to really handle it before we start weaving too, and prepare it as well, so just clean it up a little bit more.
1: That's right. And that's a really lovely meditative experience. Yeah. And generally, we're sitting in a circle. It's a great opportunity for people to chat and get to know each other, and also talk about the things that, like death, dying, grief, all of those kind of issues that they want to talk about.
0: Yep.
1: Because what happens when I pull it off, it brings off a whole lot of debris, especially if we're having to pull it off the dead trees. There's a lot more debris that comes off. So we get a bit of a haircut. And it's a lovely experience. It really is. Or some people who I've woven for have chosen to leave all the debris on so that they've got a really hairy and soft,
0: interesting,
1: warm coffin.
0: That's curious. Yeah. And so you often work with families who have somebody who has died or is dying.
1: Generally diagnosis, really.
0: Yes.
1: Generally living wakes and generally community groups. Mm-hmm. I find when, like, this is the thing that, there's a lot of education, and something that I'm sure that you come across a lot is that if people aren't prepared for their death, they haven't written up what they want for their coffin or their last wishes. How do they want to be in the coffin? Do they want a coffin? Are they getting buried? Are they getting cremated? All of those kind of things. The legacy that you leave your family, so that it's not destructive for the family. But, I find that, there's a lot of education around it. So I'm actually forgetting the question, but basically for families.
0: With the families, like you work with groups of people who are making it for somebody in particular.
1: So the living wakes is the best way to go. So when someone gets diagnosed, then we do that. Also, I find voluntary assisted dying is one of my specialties, because it's a beautiful opportunity. If someone's decided that they're going to die, they want to die on a particular day, then what the family tends to gather around that time. But having a focus of weaving a coffin is a beautiful way of them to peel off occasionally to go visit the person then, because the person's obviously unwell and they don't have the time to be inundated and bombarded with every part of their family all at once. So, we weave the coffin nearby, and then the family peels off one at a time and goes and visits the person. And then by the time we've finished, they can basically get into the coffin, and that's it.
0: Yeah, isn't that amazing? I think you know, what I find beautiful about that is that, yeah, it sort of starts that grieving process for people and kind of, you know, people can lean into it even when the person is alive. Mm-hmm. And doing something with your hands creatively is, I think, just such...
1: Especially something so ancient.
0: Yes.
1: It's like you, it's because you're working circularly and around the coffin.
0: Oh, yes, or, that movement.
1: Yeah, and the full body movement, the hands working together, you know, it's not intimidating. You're talking to your family. The beauty is one of the most important words that come out of the experience, like how deeply beautiful it is and how connecting even families who are dysfunctional can come together. And it's one of those things, it changes everything. You know, all the dysfunction kind of gets put aside and the focus is on the person who's dying and the creating together and the bonding that happens and then the ripple effect that happens is incredible.
0: Yeah. And I guess it's also a chance for people to speak up or out or not, like because you have a job to do, you have a task to do. So those people who don't want to kind of engage in that conversation can still be doing something but just listening and taking away information from that.
1: That's right. Yeah.
0: Yeah.
1: And those who feel that they don't want to weave, they can then line the coffin and do the sewing or, you know, do the smaller jobs or clean the material or, you know, there's so many opportunities to engage with it. And also, you know, those who find it too confronting, they, you know, sit back and it will change their experience of death and dying. And the fact, like you said earlier, it is a really good opportunity to start the grieving process. And some people don't want to do grieving, but when they actually experience it, it's like, oh, that changes everything.
0: I think, as a collective too. So I think having other people there and people that you don't know as well as people you may know, I think, that collective grief and like that opportunity to experience it in a different way, like could be the only way that some people experience it.
1: Yeah, that's right. And what we find with living wakes is that the person who's dying brings their community and friends, family together. And some of those people, like some of their children or their partners or whatever, don't know some of their community or don't know some of their friends. And then so that when they come together, it creates this container of care so that when it happens, when they go to the funeral, it's not like, who is that?
0: Yeah.
1: It's like,
0: that's true.
1: I know that person, you know?
0: Yeah.
1: And that's more powerful than people can understand with just the words of it. The experience is incredible. And it changes, like, again, the ripple effect of that, it changes communities.
0: And I think you hold these workshops too can have an element of that in the community too. So you may run into somebody from this workshop later on in Castlemaine or in Melbourne, because I know there's people from Melbourne coming up. That you become part of this kind of group of people that have had this experience together, like whether they're strangers or not. Yeah.
1: And it was interesting, actually. The other day I was, because I'm in Beechworth at the moment, and I ran into someone who's part of the Good to Go Collective, and she said that she heard people talking about me on Sydney radio they were talking about the mycelium coffin, and three people who had been at my workshop rang in to talk back radio and talked about how beautiful their experience was of weaving the coffin. And so then it just ripples into the community. And then I do, like, just being able to talk about that by coming to a workshop and starting that conversation, it's so much easier to talk about death, dying and grief to family members or people who you're close to, because you've done a workshop. It's not intimidating to say, oh, I just did this workshop and this is what happened. And then you know, there's an opportunity for so much more to come from that.
0: Yeah. And I think in this instance too, people that come to the workshop aren't going away with their own coffin. I think the idea of it is that we're collectively creating one either a shroud carrier or a coffin, and that it remains in the community here for people to mm-hmm. use. And
1: that's right.
0: I'm happy to be custodian unless somebody really wants it and they want to buy it, then that's fine too. That's an opportunity. But if it stays here in the community as well, I'm happy to be a caretaker of it. And then when I do natural burials, like the person can be moved from, you know, the hearse to the plot to the gravesite, and it's not buried with the person the way that I do natural burials here in Teuton Cemetery. So the shrouded person is lifted off the carrier. But that means that something like a shroud carrier can be used again for multiple people and for multiple people in the community. And by assisting in creating that object, you're automatically becoming part of the living and dying community in Castlemaine. And that's the part that I really love, if it indeed stays here in the community or with, you know, as a group. But yeah, and then on Sunday I'll be running people through the concept of shrouding, and so the ritual around that, and by then we'll have something to put you in if somebody would like to be shrouded, and we can go through the ritual that way.
1: That's such an interesting experience, the whole shrouding.
0: Yes.
1: Every single time we've done shrouding, there's always people who go, there's no way I'm going to do that.
0: Yeah.
1: And then by watching and seeing how beautiful it is, as a rule, people change their mind before the end of the session and have a go at it. And the tears and the heartfelt beauty that comes from that is I've seen people literally, their lives have changed because they've been shrouded and held in that space. And until you've experienced it, oh my God, it's like I do it every single time because it's so special. It's ancestral. It's, you know, there's a lineage of it. It's so different. It's one of those magic situations that in the right spaces, it can change your life.
0: Yeah, for sure. Mm. I know. Yeah, when I did the art project at Radical Fields in Glen Lyon, where I dug a grave and people got in the grave. The last time I did that work, I also did a shrouding demonstration as well, and people could come and be shrouded. And, yeah, similar kind of experience for people. I think it's the thing of being swaddled as well. Like, that was my feedback, like being kind of gently held and touched along your body and wrapped. Yeah, that was quite profound for some people. Mm. And I did it for children too. And I've still, people on the street still come up to me and say, oh, you know, my child said that they still remember that day. it's so powerful.
1: It is powerful, and not only the ancestral part of it, but it's also the other end of your life. When you're born, you know, that's the way that you're held sometimes. In some cultures, you are swaddled, and it is like being shrouded. Mm. So it can bring on that memory as well. It's quite special. Even claustrophobic people love it.
0: Yeah, that's right. I mean, the way that it will show you how to do it is, the head is the last thing that is covered. So
1: if they want to be covered, they don't even have to have their head covered.
0: No, that's right. Mm. That's right. But, yeah, so I'll also run through, you know, practically how somebody is shrouded and goes from home, particularly because I work mainly with home kind of vigils and home funerals, or from hospital. How you get moved from there to the hearse, to the gravesite. So, yeah, and then also if people have questions, it's a really good opportunity to grab me and hold me down for questions. And, yeah, and then, yes, and Zimmy will be there for the creative side of it too, for, you know, as we go through the day. And, I mean, you've had so many years of weaving experience too. Mm, so that will be – I know there's a weaver coming up from Melbourne who's really excited about –
1: Oh, good. Yeah. Oh, that's fantastic.
0: Actually, I noticed at the – I noticed at the artist market – one of the questions I've got recently was, is there another species in Victoria that we could use like the cat's claw vine? And I noticed at the artist market there was a – last time there was a willow basket weaver there, and that's one of the questions I get. So I know that you've thought about that, like whether there was a Victorian version.
1: I do talk about that. Any invasive species that you want to weave with, you know, that'd be what your first choice. You'd be going for something that's invasive. Elaine imports her willow.
0: Oh, does she? Yep.
1: So it's actually an illegal invasive species. So you're not allowed to sell it or... I won't go into the details because there are people who are growing it, if you work with willow, it's absolutely beautiful. I'd be going for the species that are actually invasive in the state, and ivy is one of your best options Victoria. But there's other options as well. Because I don't live in Victoria, you've got brambles as well. Brambles are fantastic for weaving.
0: Are you talking about like blackberry brambles?
1: Yep. And they're nice and long. They're a bit willow-like in some ways. The ivy is fantastic as well. And so, you'd be looking around. You'd need structural pieces that are quite a bit stronger than your average weaving material. And then, it's a matter of knowing your environment and picking from your environment. I definitely am happy to talk about that kind of thing in the workshop because everyone will come up with their own things. Yep. Can we use this? Can we use that? What can we do? And you can actually make the coffins as bespoke as you want as long as they're structurally sound.
0: Yes.
1: That's what you'd be after, and that's what I'm going to be teaching people is, you know, the techniques that you need and how to start, how to finish, how to make it structurally sound. I'm totally open to all of those kind of questions if there's anything that I don't cover. I think, you know, people will come and I'm really hoping that we do get this as a network, like where people start creating coffins for community because there's a lot of debt and I would like people to come together and have ethical and I can't even think of the word right now.
0: Sustainable?
1: Not just sustainable. I'm thinking the business, instead of being a business, it's a community gathering where there is still money that's made, but
0: a circular economy.
1: Partly that. Just going into senior moment. I'd like groups to come together and create them for their community, and so that people don't go into debt, and so people are going back to that kind of village community gathering where they're creating for somebody, the intention set behind that, the beauty of coming together. Everything about it is so gorgeous. And then they're saving people money, you know, and that they're creating for a specific reason, using the resources that are actually causing harm to the environment.
0: Yep.
1: I mean, really tick, tick, tick all the way. Yes. And, you know, it's regenerative then, you know.
0: Yep.
1: And that takes it beyond sustainable. What I do is regenerative because I'm cleaning up the environment that I'm going into, and that's more than sustainable. Sustainable is not something we don't want to be just sustainable. We want to go beyond.
0: We want to eradicate.
1: Cool.
0: All right. Well, I better wrap up because I've got a few things to mention before the end of the show. Thank you so much, Zimmy.
1: That's cool. And
0: I look forward to
1: people booking in.
0: Yes.
1: Do give them the details. It's this weekend.
0: Yep.
1: And it's on Humanitics, but I'll leave that to you, Hayley.
0: Yep.
1: And or people can look up me at Divine Creations Coffins or weaving_nature Instagram.
0: Yep, and it's on the lowdown every day this week too, which is like information that Main FM put on for 15 minutes every morning. So, and I think on there it says, if you Google coffin weaving Castlemaine, the Humanitics tickets will come up. Yeah, so there's a couple of places left. So if you're really keen, we'd love you to join us. And
1: thanks,
0: Zimmy. Hayley.
1: See you soon. I'll be seeing you very soon.
0: Yes, very soon. Bye, Zimmy.
1: Talk soon. Bye.
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2: 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And that was Zimmy Forrest talking with me about our coffin weaving workshop on the weekend. So, yes, if you'd like to join, it's going to be at the Old Jail. And Saturday the 10th of October from 9:30 a.m. to 4 p.m. and Sunday 11th of October 10 a.m. to 3:30 p.m. And you can book via Humanitix. 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But that was a pretty comprehensive conversation we had. Hey, yes. So I will tell you about, what will I tell you about before? I've only got a few minutes left. And Martin will be up next with Still Life with Pansy, his queer art show. So I'm looking forward to that too. We are having the first Death Doula Conference in Australia on Saturday the 14th of November. And Denise Love from Life Options is putting it together. I trained as a death doula with Denise, the initial kind of training, just to understand the role of a death doula more than anything. I'm not a death doula myself, but I work very closely with the holistic death doulas of the Central and Northern Victorian network. But I'll be attending this death doula conference because it'll be exciting and I'll see all my fellow deathies. There's a few travelling from interstate as well. It's Saturday the 14th of November at Daylesford Town Hall. It's a weekend of deepening, widening and strengthening the Australian death doula movement. It's $225. Payment plans are available. You can email ask.deniselove@gmail.com to register. A two-day gathering for death doulas. She's called it Roots and Wings. A two-day gathering for death doulas, end-of-life practitioners and all who walk alongside people at life's final thresholds. Roots and Wings brings together a vibrant lineup of doulas and end-of-life practitioners sharing their work, wisdom and practical insights to help deepen and enhance your practice. Be part of powerful presentations, generous knowledge sharing and a thought-provoking discussion panel with Helen Callahan, Zenith Farago, Denise Love and Shannon Beresford as they explore the future of death work in Australia. Whether you are an experienced death doula, an emerging practitioner, or simply called to this field, you are warmly invited to join us for a gathering that will nurture your roots, strengthen your wings, and expand what is possible in this vital work. So, yeah, you can attend. I think, yeah, they had to change venues because there was so many people who wanted to come. So it's at the Daylesford Town Hall now. Final preparations are happening to get that all happening. But as I said, yeah, contact Denise Love about that. The other thing I was going to mention was, The Place for Lost Feelings. This is an installation created by the artist Claire James. She's offering a unique immersive opportunity to pause and reflect on sometimes hidden or forgotten emotions, including loss, grief, gratitude, and love. Escape the ordinary and find a moment of peace and reflection in the beautiful botanical installation that is A Place for Lost Feelings. This unique event features a stunning floral installation which encourages us to pause and reflect. Each visitor is offered 5 minutes of personal time in the space to light a candle to acknowledge their feelings, no matter how big or small. Whether you are looking to connect with a past experience or simply find a moment of quiet presence in

0: time it was on, and though so this is the new offering and the new time, so get onto that. Oh, look at the time. Okay, I'm going to play my last promos and I will talk to you next Monday, and hopefully I'll see you at the coffin weaving workshop this weekend at the old jail. See you later.
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0: Good morning, Martin.
3: Oh, good morning, Hayley.
0: Oh.
3: Oh. I don't know, so I didn't have something turned up. It's okay now.
0: Here I am. I'm really here.
3: Sorry about that.
0: That's okay. How are you?
3: I'm pretty good, thank you. Yeah.
0: Yes.
3: Yeah.
0: Enjoying the brief reprieve from all the rain?
3: Yeah, I am. Yeah. It's nice. It's good.
0: The gardening, I did so much weeding on the weekend. Oh, my God.
3: I know, it's kind of out of control. it's overwhelming at the moment. Hey, I tried to make a cake this morning. It didn't make it in.
0: Oh, what?
3: I know.
0: What am I going to eat for breakfast?
3: I know. There's a raspberry peach. Oh, no, raspberry peach and hazelnut cake.
0: Did Luke eat it all?
3: Well, no, I only just took it out of the oven as I had to leave.
0: Damn it. Why did you just describe that cake to me?
3: So now I'm just going to tell you about it.
0: Yeah, great. Thanks a lot.
3: And it won't be there next week.
0: I want fresh, please.
3: I know. I think maybe it's daylight savings has thrown me. I needed to be up earlier to make it.
0: Oh, I think was the problem. Oh, there you go. Yeah. Oh, so you bake it in the morning.
3: This one I did, yeah.
0: Oh, gosh, you're good.
3: Yeah, but it just took, and it also took a bit longer than the recipe said.
0: What feedback?
3: Yeah, well, I was kind of prepared for today's show for a change.
0: Oh,
3: I wasn't
0: good
3: doing my last minute. We'll see. Something's bound to go awry. Having just said that.
0: Okay, we'll have a lovely show.
3: Yeah, okay. Well, you have a great day too. Get out, tackle those weeds.
0: I'm so exhausted from doing it yesterday. My poor body. I give up.
3: Yeah. Let them win.
0: Yeah.
3: Yeah.
0: Okay.
3: Can't beat them, join them. Okay, have a good day, Hayley.
0: Yeah, you too.
3: Bye-bye.
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Hey, good morning. Welcome to Still Life with Pansy. My name's Martin, and if you're new to this time shot slot, this is a little show about queer art and artists. We broadcast from beautiful Jajawarung country, where the weeds are getting a bit out of control at the moment because of the weather. Beautiful sunshine, lots of rain, been great. Hey, thank you to Hayley for the past hour of Dead Air. Hayley's a death literacy advocate, and you can tune in 10 a.m. every Monday